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1: This is KUAC 89.9 FM Fairbanks, public radio for Alaska. 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Thanks for making your voices heard from New Jersey. Taking a look at our listening community's weather conditions, the National Weather Service and Weather Underground websites are reporting that in Nome it's 51 degrees and cloudy. In Tok, they're reporting 67 degrees and sunny. It's expected to be partly sunny with a high of 66 in Eagle today, but the temperature reading wasn't on that website as usual today for some reason. Galena is reporting 59 degrees and mostly cloudy. In Healy, it's also cloudy and 64 degrees. Nenana is reporting 67 and partly cloudy. It's mostly cloudy in Delta and 65 degrees. Bettles reporting 63 and mostly cloudy. And likewise, Fairbanks is reporting mostly cloudy and 68 degrees. To watch the president's speech tonight, PBS News will live stream President Trump's speech on PBS.org. The speech is scheduled for 9 p.m. Eastern Time, which is 5

0: kind of exciting.
1: There's been so much focus on the decision to shoot it all in IMAX and how it was challenging, but you felt like it was worth it. I'm wondering, as part of that, were there any trade-offs you made to shoot it all in IMAX?
0: No, and the reason I say that so emphatically is we were only going to do that if we could do it without compromise. And so, for me, the big barrier, as it were, the thing we'd never been able to do before was shoot dramatic scenes with the actors because the cameras are too noisy. IMAX had built this blimping system for us, this high-tech box that you put the camera in and it silences the camera. But it's massive and it weighs 300 pounds and you can only shoot just under 3 minutes with it. So what I was asking the actors to do from a method point of view is start the scene as it's developing in intensity, pause, keep everybody tensed up, reload the camera as quietly and efficiently as the camera crew could, and then pick up the scene again. And none of us knew whether that would be worth it, whether that would be a compromise to performance, and that was something obviously we're not prepared to do. In retrospect, I think what happened was it put such intense focus on the performances, on that moment between action and cut in those dramatic scenes, that even though it feels like it would have been distracting and cumbersome, I think it actually became an advantage.
1: Hmm. Would you do it again?
0: Not tomorrow, but maybe once I've had a holiday. I've been trying to give up IMAX for 20 years, and it's just addictive. It's absolutely the most wonderful, beautiful imaging format ever devised. If we can do it, it's going to take the audience there. It's going to immerse them in it.
1: You're at the point in your career where everything you do is scrutinized and analyzed. And I feel like there's always this conversation of is this a reference to that movie? And are these movies talking to each other? And I'm wondering, do you feel like there are ideas you're returning to and trying to work out movie by movie?
0: I mean, the way I would sort of best answer that, I think, is to say that if I've done my job right when I'm fully immersed on a film or on a project, I leave that film with unanswered questions. I leave it with themes that we haven't been able to fully address. And that will often inform my creative process on the next film. But that makes it sound a bit more conscious than it is, a bit more self-conscious than it is. Certainly, I got to the end of making The Odyssey. I saw some very strong connections with Oppenheimer. And that made sense to me because, you know, you never fully exercise it with a film, I don't think. I think you're always slightly carrying it into the next thing.
1: I'm trying to think of how to ask that for people who haven't seen it yet, but I really felt...
0: I know, a little tricky. You know,
1: it feels to me like there's a lot of thinking about the idea that once you take a certain step, you can't take it back in both those films.
0: Very much. And it was, for me, also very interesting to take on mythology as you unpack it and what Homer has written, what's there, you start to realize that there are these massive sort of real-world stakes. Like, you know, what were the consequences of the Trojan War, for example? Suddenly everything takes on this much weightier, much more sort of real-world quality that starts to really engage you from a modern perspective and relate to other versions of those kind of stories.
1: That was director Christopher Nolan. His adaptation of The Odyssey is in theaters now.
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3: President Trump delivers a primetime speech in which he has, quote, really big news on voting machines. The president has insisted repeatedly that foreign interference sullied the 2020 election, despite intelligence reports to the contrary. The rhetoric and reality of elections in the Trump era and what it all means for November's midterms on the next morning edition from NPR News.
4: 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Sundays at 10:30 a.m., information at uff.org. The record high temperature in Fairbanks for the state was 91 degrees in 1918. The record low was 39 in 1905.
2: It's All Things Considered from NPR News. I'm Elsa Chang.
1: And I'm Scott Detrow. Coming up, a preview of the World Cup final this Sunday between Spain and Argentina.
2: We will also recap all the drama of the tournament so far.
5: You know, Argentina make no sense, Scott. This is a cardiac team, a chaos team.
1: First news.
6: Welcome to the News Minor Sportscast. I'm Drew Bluen. Prior to the vast majority of her jumps Wednesday morning at the World Eskimo Indian Olympics held at the Carlson Center, Mila Neely clutched the locket dangling around her neck, gifted to her at 6 years old by her dad, who passed away when she was just 12. The locket holds a picture of her father. In addition, the pendant encompasses a photo of her five times great-grandmother, Qualeta. 7 generations ago, Qualeta walked the Trail of Tears after being forced from her native Cherokee land. Inspired by her father and her great-grandmother, who embodied the 7-generational thinking which indigenous peoples hold dear, Neely prepared for her final leap of the toe kick competition. After several deep breaths, Neely removed the locket, tossing it to her best friend who supported her from just off the hardwood floor. With her late father and great-grandmother looking on from the open locket, Neely earned first place in the event. Neely discussed her thoughts following her victory.
7: I'm really proud of myself because I know my dad would be really proud of myself, and especially my great-grandma, thinking like 7 generations into the future, I think she'd be proud of me embracing Native culture as well.
6: Designed to imitate the difficulty of moving on unstable ice, the toe kick tested competitors' agility and balance. Starting with both feet behind a designated line, contestants attempted to propel the stick placed in front of them backwards before landing past the aforementioned bar. On the men's side, Colton Paul of Kipnuk and Alex Covey of Anchorage jumped an equidistant 76 inches. Paul secured second place due to an attempts-based tiebreaker, but Don Heflin of Anchorage cleared them both with an 82-inch leap. Covey, who cleared his previous personal best by 26 inches, epitomized the values of the games, which commend sportsmanship and camaraderie. Covey spoke about the environment at WIO.
8: Everyone's kind of reaching for their own personal best. There isn't really that much competition between other athletes. Most of the competition is coming from yourself.
6: For the Fairbanks Daily News Minor Sportscast on KUAC, I'm Drew Bluen.
0: PR News. In Toronto, air quality warnings have been issued for a third day in a row as smoke from wildfires in northern Ontario drifts south. Dan Karpinchuk reports Toronto now ranks among the worst in the world for air quality.
9: An orange-yellow haze hangs over the city and much of southern Ontario and beyond. Outdoors, you can smell the smoke. It's coming from nearly 200 wildfires burning in the north, threatening dozens of communities and forcing evacuations. It's led to air quality warnings and health alerts. Howard Shapiro is Toronto's Deputy Officer of Health.
10: This is kind of like the earth smoking a cigarette, and we're getting the secondhand smoke from it.
9: In the city, outdoor pools have been closed and activities moved indoors. Field trips have been canceled, and people, especially those with pre-existing medical conditions, are being urged to stay inside. The hazy conditions are expected to last until Friday. For NPR News, I'm Dan Karpinchuk in Toronto.
0: Well, the man who operates President Trump's teleprompter won't be scrolling his script tonight because he's been placed on unpaid leave after the firm Cauchy contacted federal regulators about bets Gabriel Perez allegedly made about what Trump would say in various speeches, including the State of the Union. Perez has operated Trump's teleprompter for 10 years. He's now accused of using insider information to win more than $100,000 in bets. This is NPR News.

0: A quick detour now into brand and image and social media and reality TV. It comes in the form of a story I saw in Business Insider the other day about real estate brokers in the red hot and thus ridiculously expensive San Francisco housing market. Alcina Lloyd wrote it. Welcome to the program.
1: Thank you so much for having me.
0: When we say luxury real estate agents, what are we talking about here? Give me a sense of what these folks are doing.
1: They are working with multi-million dollar homes. So think of luxury properties in Los Angeles or Manhattan. They are working with clients that are sometimes a part of the 1%.
0: And you have to kind of look the part, which is the gist of this story.
1: Oh, definitely. You definitely have to look the part. You have to make these clients feel comfortable to interact with you. And that's what a lot of these agents are trying to do with their appearance.
0: Hundreds of dollars, thousands of dollars, clothes, Botox, all of that.
1: All of that. I mean, it really depends on what agent you're speaking with. Some are spending hundreds and some are spending thousands, like you said. One California agent that I spoke to estimates that she spent as much as $100,000 last year alone on clothing.
0: $100,000 is a lot of money, well above median household income, as we know. So this is not in the realm of reality for a lot of people. But in the same way that sort of haute couture trickles down to, you know, Target and all the rest of them, this is a brand play. It's a content creation play. It's all the stuff that we see now in a huge part of the rest of the economy.
1: Definitely. I think luxury real estate is obviously an extreme example, but I do think it reflects like a broader shift in today's culture where personal branding, aesthetics, and online visibility are becoming a key part of the job.
0: Yeah, keep going on that, because this is that to the extreme, right?
1: Oh, definitely. I think it's especially so with luxury real estate because we've seen so many reality TV shows pop up over the last couple of years. Shows like Selling Sunset, Selling the OC, Owning Manhattan. They kind of turned agents into quasi-celebrities. I think that glamorized aesthetic bleeds and declined expectations, even for people that aren't on television.
0: Yeah. One is obliged to mention here, as with anything that has sort of a cultural moment tint to it, social media, right?
1: Oh, definitely. Social media is a huge, huge part of it. I think it's definitely raised the bar. I think agents used to rely heavily on networks and referrals. Now many are expected to be constantly visible online. They're making listing videos and personal branded content. One South Florida agent that I spoke to says she gets about 90% of her business from Instagram and TikTok.
0: Wow.
1: And she spends about $1,000 a month on clothing for her videos.
0: Wow. That's a lot. That's a lot in referrals and that's a lot of money on clothing. Here comes the subjective question, which I'm obliged by my own conscience to ask. When you were reporting this story, did you not look at it and say, really? Is that what we're doing now?
1: I think a big question people have is this just vanity? Yeah. But the agents I spoke to do not see it that way. I mean, they really do see it as a serious means of building confidence and establishing credibility in this industry. They're working with people that want to work with people that look like them. And I think this is honestly about selling an aspirational lifestyle.
0: Right. Alcina Lloyd at Business Insider. Alcina, thanks so much for your time. I appreciate it.
1: Thank you so much.

0: Coming up.
1: I'm in shock that parents are actually paying that much money.
0: Oh, trust me, they are just as shocked as you are. First, though, sure, why not? Let's do the numbers. Dow Industrial's down 105 points today, about 0.2%. Finished at 52,552. That's a lot of fives and twos. The NASDAQ sank 387 points, 1.5%, 25,881. The S&P 500 down 38 points, about 0.5%, 7533. Kroger rang up 3.6% today. We were talking about them. Albertsons, which owns Safeway and Jewel Osco and Shaw's, expanded 3.2%. Walmart added about 0.2% on the day. Insurer United Health Group increased 0.2%. Cigna gave back about 0.4%. Bond prices fell. The yield on the 10-year T-note rose 4.56%. 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

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Coming up next, we have an evening of music for you with Symphony Cast at 7 o'clock, and then it's round midnight at 9. KUAC is supported by Kin Ross Fort Knox, celebrating gold production in Alaska for over 30 years, focused on responsible environmental stewardship. The record high temperature in Fairbanks for this date was 91 degrees in 1918. The record low temperature was 39 in 1905. It is currently 66 degrees at the Fairbanks International Airport. That's Fahrenheit, which is 19 degrees Celsius. The time is 7 o'clock.

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I'm Steve Seal. We're at the Herkulesaal, Hercules Hall in Munich, Germany, with the Bavarian Radio Symphony Orchestra. The curiously named Hercules Hall gets that name from the giant tapestries hung from the walls depicting the legend of Hercules, first placed there in 1565 when the structure was built as the throne hall for the Bavarian king Louis I. After World War II, the palace was repurposed as a concert hall, and the Bavarian Radio Symphony Orchestra, created during the same time, established the hall as its primary residence. The BRSO was also an arts institution that rose from the Reconstruction that followed the Second World War. Formed in 1949 with Eugen Jochum as its first music director, and subsequent chief conductors have included Raphael Kubelik, Sir Colin Davis, Lauren Mazel, and Maurice Janssens. Today, Sir Simon Rattle is in charge, having been appointed in 2023, and his familiar shock of gray curly hair has established itself as a friendly presence on the podium both here in Munich and when the orchestra appears on television and online as an ambassador for this very musical German city. For this concert, Maestro Rattle will lead a program of music from Spain and France, focusing on the 20th and 21st centuries. First, the 20th century Spanish composer Roberto Gerhardt will present his musical impressions of a story that has been an irresistible one to multiple composers for centuries. Miguel Cervantes' Don Quixote, approached no fewer than four different times by this modern Spanish composer alone during his career. Then an exciting world premiere from the contemporary composer Francisco Coll. His piano concerto was co-commissioned by the BRSO and written expressly for the pianist who's here to play it, the Russian-American phenom Kirill Gerstein. Then, early 20th century France is our destination for the concert's second half for a ballet and a very famous symphonic poem. Francis Poulenc's ballet Les Biches from 1924 offers playful sounds to accompany its cheeky and flirtatious staged scenario. And to conclude, Claude Debussy's impressionistic masterwork La Mer brings us its explosion of musical color and imagery to cap off our concert in grand fashion. A scintillating concert filled with lots of musical adventure just ahead from Munich. Welcome to APM's SymphonyCast. In 2002, the Norwegian Nobel Institute conducted a study among writers from 55 countries, and the majority voted Miguel Cervantes' novel Don Quixote the greatest work of fiction ever written. The novel's influence has been incalculable, spurring the creation of countless subsequent works of art. In classical music, Richard Strauss's tone poem is easily the best known, but the story has seen adaptations by composers from Telemann to Jacques Ibert, Manuel de Falla to Jules Massenet to Leon Minkus. Its Spanish origin has likely made it especially appealing to Spanish composers, and in the 20th century, composer Roberto Gerhardt was sufficiently possessed by the tragicomic knight-errant to approach the tale on no fewer than four occasions during the 1940s. First as a small-scale ballet, then a chamber orchestra suite, a symphonic suite, and a radio play. His final definitive version of Don Quixote was staged at the Royal Opera House in London in 1950. And music from the ballet is most frequently heard in the 15-minute Dances from Don Quixote, its score rich in subtle characterization and vivid colors and tender pathos. Entering the stage now here at the Herkulesaal in Munich, Germany, Sir Simon Rattle to conduct the Bavarian Radio Symphony Orchestra in the Dances from Don Quixote by Roberto Gerhardt.

A 20th century Spanish composer taking on not just the greatest work of Spanish literature, but one of the greatest masterworks of world literature. One that inspired countless subsequent artists and composers. We've heard Roberto Gerhard's Dances from Don Quixote, a suite from his 1950 ballet based on the Cervantes masterpiece. Sir Simon Rattle conducted the Bavarian Radio Symphony Orchestra here at Hercules Hall in Munich, Germany, on SymphonyCast. Roberto Gerhard lived from 1896 to 1970, a student of the great Spanish composer Isaac Albéniz, but later Arnold Schoenberg in Vienna. In fact, he was Schoenberg's only Spanish pupil during his life. I'm Steve Seal, and SymphonyCast continues now with more music from Spain, and this time the world premiere of a brand new work by a contemporary composer. Francisco Coll was born in Valencia in 1985, and he studied first at the Royal Madrid Conservatory, but later with Thomas Addis in London. His cello concerto was given its UK premiere at the 2024 BBC Proms Festival by cellist Sol Gabetta with the BBC Symphony Orchestra. And here in Munich, we're about to hear the premiere of his piano concerto, which has been co-commissioned by this orchestra and the Boston Symphony Orchestra, the Sao Paulo Symphony Orchestra, Orquesta Sinfónica de Castilla y León, and the Melbourne Symphony Orchestra, written for

Molly is a rag of overflowing energy and extreme virtuosity. Hard, urban, percussive, and aggressive. With a pulse at constant risk of fracture. Kirill Gerstein, born in 1979 in Voronezh, Russia, is actually now an American citizen, but based in Berlin. Though he formerly studied classical piano, he also learned to play jazz by listening to his parents' record collection. At the age of 14, he met the jazz vibraphonist Gary Burton at a festival in St. Petersburg, which led to a full scholarship offer to study jazz piano at Boston's Berklee College of Music. And Gerstein was the youngest student ever admitted to the school. And here he comes, Kirill Gerstein, followed by conductor Simon Rattle, who will lead the Bavarian Radio Symphony Orchestra in the Piano Concerto by Francisco Kohl.

Pianist Kirill Gerstein with the Bavarian Radio Symphony Orchestra, led by music director Simon Rattle, the world premiere of the Piano Concerto by Francisco Cole. And you heard it right here on SymphonyCast. Spanish composer Francisco Cole wrote that work expressly for Kirill Gerstein, who will be going on to perform it next with the Boston Symphony Orchestra. The BSO co-commissioned this piece with the Bavarian Radio Symphony Orchestra, as well as three other international orchestras. Tells you quite a lot about how in demand the music of Francisco Cole is at the moment. The Spanish composer, born in Valencia, Spain, a protege of English composer Thomas Addis at the Guildhall School of Music in London. And Cole's cello concerto just premiered at the BBC Proms Festival a year before last with cellist Sol Gavetta. And he's going to play an encore for the crowd here in Munich.

pianist Kirill Gerstein with more music by the Spanish composer Francisco Cole, whose piano concerto he has just premiered here in Munich. He performed the waltz number one from Two Waltzes Towards Civilization after Lorca's Poet in New York, a collection of poems by Federico Garcia Lorca. As I mentioned, Mr. Gerstein will be traveling on to Boston next, where he will give the American premiere of Francisco Cole's new piano concerto, written for him and co-commissioned by the BRSO, the Boston Symphony, the Sao Paulo Symphony Orchestra, Orquesta Sinfónica de Castilla y León, and the Melbourne Symphony Orchestra. I'm Steve Seal, and when our concert from Munich continues, we'll travel to France for the music of Francis Poulenc and Claude Debussy. That's coming up next on APM's SymphonyCast.

Welcome back to Symphony Cast. I'm Steve Seal. We're at Hercules Hall in Munich, Germany, for a performance by the Bavarian Radio Symphony Orchestra. We venture to France now for the remainder of our concert and begin the second half with music from almost exactly 100 years ago. Skoll, an illustration of the fact that his musical output seemed to be equal parts very serious, often religious music, and conversely, works that were filled with charm and whimsy. Oftentimes it feels like we hear that whimsical stuff much more often, and that's probably because it's truly delightful. Well, while there's always a time and a place for something like his Dialogues of the Carmelites, can you really blame most folks for coming back again and again to the frothy stuff? Not really. And we've got one such work next. Les Biches is the name of the ballet that Poulenc composed music for in 1924. And the title is almost untranslatable into English. It's usually known as The Does, as in doe, a deer, a female deer. But one might also translate it as The Darlings, and perhaps you can see where this is going. The scenario deals with a coterie of, shall we say, flirtatious young women, with one writer noting that the word biche is itself, quote, pregnant with double entendre, referring most obviously to does, but also, in the underworld of Parisian slang, to a woman of deviant sexual proclivities. Was it a hit? Do you have to ask? Naturally it was, and there have been many revivals in the decades since. Here again, Sir Simon Rattle to lead the Bavarian Radio Symphony Orchestra in Les Biches by Francis Poulenc.

the does, the darling, the coquettish young women. In the end, it's basically impossible to translate the French title of that piece, Francis Poulenc's ballet, Les Biches. But what's happening on stage is always fairly clear. It's young people, a house party, and a summer afternoon. And the score, appropriately insouciant. Sir Simon Rattle conducted the Bavarian Radio Symphony Orchestra here at the Herkulesaal in Munich, Germany, on SymphonyCast. Well, we have one work left in our concert with the BRSO, and we'll stay in France, but travel slightly further back in time now to 1905 and turn from the light and whimsical to one of the towering masterpieces of French musical impressionism. It might be tempting to think that Claude Debussy's interest in the sea that led to the creation of his work La Mer was mostly intellectual, or perhaps inspired by the watery canvases of the impressionist painters of his era. But in fact, his own life experience provided an emotional canvas. He had thought at one point to become a sailor, and he kept a lifelong attachment to, as he said, my old friend, the sea. It is always endless and beautiful. It is really the thing in nature which best puts you in your place. And to be sure, all the things depicted in this grand work of musical art seem to be painted in the utmost reverence for their physical analogs, not just their ideas. The undulating waves on the surface, stretching out to the horizon, the brilliant kaleidoscopic colors of the fish and the coral reefs below, and the heart-pounding drama of weathering a storm miles from shore. It's all there. And Sir Simon Rattle, our captain now, to take us out with the Bavarian Radio Symphony Orchestra. Here is La Mer by Claude Debussy on SymphonyCast.

dialogue between wind and sea for a finale, with vivid images of rising waves cresting and crashing. We've heard La Mer by Claude Debussy. Sir Simon Rattle conducted the Bavarian Radio Symphony Orchestra here at the Herkulesaal in Munich, Germany, on SymphonyCast. Among the Impressionist painters' innovations was the use of color as an end in itself. One might say that among the most influential legacies of Debussy was the use of musical color as an end in itself. But certainly in this work, his command of musical color is very much in the service of painting those brilliant pictures that positively bloom in the imagination when hearing that music. The sea foam, the brilliant schools of fish. I'm Steve Seal, and that will do it for our concert from Munich. The Bavarian Radio Symphony Orchestra was in the spotlight on this week's Symphony Cast with music of Roberto Gerhard, Francisco Coll, Francis Poulenc, and Claude Debussy. 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

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I'm Steve Seal. 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

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I'm Glenn Burnt-Silver, your host tonight, as we kick off another evening of Good evening, this is KUAC 89.9 FM Fairbanks. I'm Glenn Burnt-Silver, your host tonight, as we kick off another evening of Half Round Midnight. Get on your tan.

Sometimes the music is so good, you don't want to stop. Don't want to mess up that groove, but don't worry, we've got plenty more great stuff right after we get you caught up. People need to know what they're hearing, and that was Canned Heat, better known for Going Up the Country. However, this was from an instrumental album release. The title of that track, Don't Care What You Tell Me. Before that, John and the Surf Riders, Beneath the Reef, part of the new wave of wild surf going on Norden Records. We also had Untamed Youth and the Beer Bus Blues from their Some Kind of Fun album. A couple from the Black Angels running one into the other, Currency and Half Believin'. Black Angels coming out of Austin, Texas. And for those of you listening outside, they will be touring

this fall. Be sure and catch them. I know I'm going to see them when they come through Phoenix. We also had Sublime and Jailhouse. Speaking of touring, I've learned that Bradley's son, who sounds a lot like him, is reforming Sublime and taking over Dad's place. So be on the lookout for those guys when they are touring. Maybe we'll get lucky and get them up to Fairbanks. You never know. We've had some great bands come through the area. And our set began at the top of the hour. For those of you who are out there working on your tans, that was Tim Curry. And he was telling you that he was working on my tan. Tim Curry from Rocky Horror fame as Frankenfooter. I'm Glenn Burnsilver. This is Round Midnight on KUAC 89.9 FM in Fairbanks. Right now, weather outside, it's cloudy. Says there's a slight chance of rain. Don't count on it. Looks pretty nice from where I'm sitting. Low is 52. Winds are light and variable. So if you get outside, though, be sure and put your earbuds in and take us with you on KUAC 89.9.

Yeah, says James Cotton as he wraps that one up. James Cotton and the Georgia Swing from the Taking Care of Business album. We also had Curtis Lawson and 50-50, Top Hat and Little Jeff, Mississippi Bump. That was a CJ Records 45 coming out in the early 1970s. No exact date provided on that one. We also had Pick and Bill from their 30 Minutes of Soul album, even though it actually clocks in at 32, but that would be kind of an odd name for an album. It's Not You was a track that we heard. The Sons of Thunder, that killer guitar solo in the middle of that. That's some South African soul. Work It Out was the title of that. The Meters, Ease Back from their debut solo album. Well, I guess not a solo, but the band, everybody in the band did solo things. But that was their first release. Classic right there. We also had Hank Shaw and Bennett doing Oddball, and the set began Bacon and Chips from the Way I Feel album, put together by Phil Upchurch. This is KUAC 89.9 FM in Fairbanks. 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I'm Glenn Burnsilver, your host this evening. Thanks for tuning in. And if you're going to tune in tomorrow, be sure and check out Alaska Live at 2 o'clock. It features Pericles, Prince of Tyre, cast and crew. They're going to be in the studio. Get a preview of Fairbanks Shakespeare Theater's summer production with your host, Lori Newfield. That's Alaska Live tomorrow at 2 o'clock here on KUAC. So things are feeling a little bit cinemphonic out there. Exciting, rhythmic, and electronic. Well, that's what you get with Don Harper's Purple Blues.

Let's get you caught up. First, this is Round Midnight. I'm Glenn Birdsilver, your host this evening, taking you to tomorrow. And this is KUAC 89.9 FM in Fairbanks. That was Joao Donato working with Diodato and Whistle Stop. Great combination, Brazilian jazz, funk, putting it together there. We had the Beastie Boys and Girls from, I can't remember which album. Sorry, didn't write it down. George Penny before that, Win Your Love From Me. The Phantoms with some Haitian dancehall. Very interesting stuff there. T. Paula was that track. We also had Hassel Atkins, the Wild Man, as he was known, doing Chicken Flop, drums and tuba, and Sevens, Witches, which is spelled with a Y, W-Y-T-C-H-E-S, and Digsaw, part of the modern psych movement. We also had the Red Hot Chili Peppers, the title track from what I think was their last great album. We can argue about it all day if you want, but that was Blood Sugar Sex Magic. And Don Harper began our set with Purple Blues. We have lots more music for you tonight, taking you into tomorrow. And tomorrow's weather says that it's going to be partly cloudy in the morning, increasing clouds with showers later in the day. Scattered showers, that is, 43% chance of precipitation. There we go. High is going to be about 65 degrees, light winds, so carry your raincoat wherever you go. But since you're all Alaskans, you know the weather never stops you from doing something fun. Our fun continues here, moving down to New Orleans and Lee Dorsey. This was a track that Robert Palmer had some really good success with before he went all disco and electro in the 80s. But in the 70s, this was a nice hit for him. But here's the original from Lee Dorsey, Sneakin' Sally Through the Alley.

I like to say, blow wind blow, blow all the mosquitoes away. But Dr. John has something different to say there. Blow your troubles away. Blow wind blow from the Gumbo album. We had Sonny Tippett before that and Pool Shooting Monkey. And that one was on a 45 from the Houston Freako Records label, F-R-E-K-O. First time I've come across that one. 1970s release. We also had Uncle Tupelo and Blues Die Hard, an unreleased track that found its way onto the CD version of the No Depression album. A few South African pieces before that, Philip Manila and Love Hangover on the Soul Soul label, The Young Ones and Looser with some killer guitar funk mixed in. My favorite cover ever of a Stevie Wonder tune, Living for the City, Mavis Seiko and the Movers, Living for the City. Just a dynamic take on that. We also had Pat Shange, Please Don't Cry. That's some Afro disco, and that's an unreleased track. That was just a demo CD, and that's what we heard in that last amazing half hour of music. Hope you're enjoying it here on Round Midnight. I'm Glenn Burns Silver, taking you for another 45 minutes up until tomorrow begins, and we have a wonderful Friday out there. Next up, we have Roy Milton. This one is on one of my favorite labels, at least in terms of visibility. The cool looking label, yellow label, it's Space Records. Has a spaceship, a rocket ship, and what could only be described as a moon maiden as well. You can let your imagination go wild.

América. Buenas noches, todo el mundo. Yo soy muy alegre de estar aquí esta noche con Vania All-Star.

0: You never know what you will hear on public radio. Thanks for listening to Around Midnight this evening. I'm Glenn Burns Silver, taking you to the top of the hour here at KUAC. That was Ada Isaacs and Gabby Pahanui, Living on the Easy, from their two slack key guitar albums. Going to Haiti before that, another island, Les Loups Noir and Diamanche from the Echo Mondial album. We also had Bobby Hutcherson and Hanging Out With You. That was from his 1976 Blue Note release, Waiting. The Finia All-Stars with Jan Hammer and Sol Makosa, the Manu Dibango classic. We also had Exile One featuring Gordon Henderson on vocals and Funky Cookie. Roy Milton began the set, Change Your Ways, from the Space Records label. We have just over 15 minutes left. Thanks for being here this evening. Got a few more interesting and diverse pieces coming up. Wait a minute. That must be Wes calling. He probably wants to hear his favorite song about bingo. I better go answer that.
1: Hello? Yes, you know I watched the story. Did you see Rachel? She should kick her out. Bingo, you know I'm going. $500 jackpot tonight.

0: Coming up next on Business Daily with me, Will Bain, we're taking stock of the business week with our guests in New York and Singapore. We'll look at why China's economy is slowing, hear about the collapsing price of a favorite fruit, and explore how some states are fighting back against the boom in data center building. So join us on Business Daily after the latest world news.
1: BBC News with Caroline Nichols. Donald Trump has alleged there are shocking vulnerabilities in US election security and has accused China of interfering in the 2020 presidential poll. Beijing says the accusation has no factual basis. Mr. Trump has repeatedly made unproven claims that the election, which he lost, was rigged. The International Energy Agency has expressed concern about global fuel supplies as the US and Iran continue to trade strikes in the Gulf. The head of the organization said oil security would remain a critical issue unless the situation in the Strait

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0: But I need to do it sincerely. I can't just pretend that the famine didn't happen, or that the War of Independence didn't happen, or the Civil War didn't happen. But I would love to be free of the gloom of Irish history.
1: A testament to the power of dance to tell stories there from Michael Keegan Dolan. He was speaking to Joel Fidgen. After the break, how a girl fought against limits imposed by her family, as well as her own fears to dance in the clouds. The Dance of the Flyers is around the corner. We're back in a bit.
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1: 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I'm Martinez in Los Angeles, California.
2: And I'm Leila Fadel in Washington, D.C. Good morning. There's been another escalation in the week of strikes between the U.S. and Iran. The U.S. hit bridges and a tower at an important Iranian port Thursday night, Eastern Time. NPR's Jane Arraf has been following developments and joins us from

0: After 6 decades of decline, Detroit's population has actually been going up in recent years. The new mayor, Mary Sheffield, has challenges to keep everything going. We'll talk to her next time in Here and Now.
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2: Good morning, me Martinez. A New York artist found a way to give fans a piece of Taylor and Travis's wedding at Madison Square Garden. Kind of. He picked up trash near MSG after the ceremony, bottle caps, straws, and even a single AirPod, sealed them in little display cubes, and sold 50 of them online for $25 a piece. To be clear, the items were found outside of the barriers surrounding the wedding venue. I guess one city's trash is really another man's treasure. It's Morning Edition.
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4: From Alaska Public Media in Anchorage, I'm Ava White, and this is the Alaska Economic Report. In the last week, the price of Alaska North Slope crude increased from $70.02 per barrel to $76.87 per barrel. The price of West Texas Intermediate also rose from $70.44 per barrel to $79.34 per barrel. Across Alaska, 12 schools closed their doors this year, according to recent reporting by the Anchorage Daily News. This comes as districts across the state grapple with inflation, out-migration, and the rising popularity of homeschooling. State and district officials told ADN reporter Tim Rocky that families can expect to see more school closures in the years ahead without major demographic and funding changes. Tim, your reporting said more Alaska schools closed in May than any other year in the last 20. So how did we get here?
5: School closures happen for a number of reasons, and only recently are we seeing finances become the main reason. Since statehood, closures aren't uncommon in rural areas where just one or two families moving away can put that community below the 10-student state limit to have a public school. But more recently, we're seeing schools closed not due to a lack of students, but due to a lack of funding. 28 brick-and-mortar public schools closed in the last 3 years, primarily in large urban districts, and the 12 that closed this year are the most in a single year since 2003, according to the state's education department. Now, there's a variety of factors impacting district finances and forcing them to consider closing school buildings. People have been leaving the state for years in what's known as out-migration, especially in southeast Alaska. Students are leaving neighborhood public schools for choice programs, which can remove or reduce the per-student funding districts receive. Things generally cost more due to inflation, and lawmakers have passed just one meaningful permanent increase to the BSA since 2017. So these issues aren't necessarily new to school districts or to your listeners. Over the last decade, schools are gradually being asked to provide more options with less money to do so.
4: And that's exactly what the superintendent of the Matsubara School District told you, that schools are being asked to do more with less. But how does this look on the ground?
5: Simply put, costs have gone up in recent years, while state funding has not kept up with the inflation driving those increases. At the same time, out-migration and the choice options parents demand that districts provide are decreasing the amount of money schools get from the state.
4: How many students are migrating from brick-and-mortar neighborhood public schools to other options in district budgets?
5: The answer is a lot. About 23,000 Alaska all public school students statewide. About 10,000 more students take correspondence courses than they did a decade ago. Those programs can be attractive to families for a variety of reasons. You know, they offer the flexibility for students to learn anywhere, anytime, and without having to leave their own home in many cases. But in the state's school funding formula, districts get 10% less money per correspondent student in their district than they would if those students stayed in the brick-and-mortar schools. Additionally, the most popular or most inexpensive correspondence option may not be provided by your local school district. So, for example, if a student here in Anchorage chose to take correspondence courses from, say, Galena, the Anchorage School District would then miss out entirely on state formula funding for that student.
4: So less students equals less money. And one of the biggest things that I've heard throughout this entire discourse is class sizes are growing. You and I are both products of Alaska's public school system. You were in Palmer. I was here in Anchorage. I can't remember any classes that had maybe more than 30 students in them. Why are class sizes going up?
5: So class size increases and school closures sort of go hand in hand. When district finance officials look at the least disruptive ways to cut their budgets in the face of these multi-million dollar deficits, they're typically landing on either school closures, which remove a few large salaries of administrators from the budget and, you know, the cost of keeping the building heated and lit, et cetera, or they can cut the salaries of many employees all at once. And when districts choose to cut staff, fewer teachers are available and class sizes get bigger.
4: And it sounds like we can expect more school closures in the coming years?
5: Well, according to the superintendents of the state's five largest school districts and the education commissioner, Dina Bishop, yes. What I heard in conversations for the story was that unless something changes with state funding, outmigration, or the way districts are funded for students attending choice schools, this problem will not solve itself. Districts are likely to continue to face massive budget deficits and grapple with the decisions of whether to close schools or cut staff to balance those budgets.
4: That was Anchorage Daily News reporter Tim Rocky. You can find his full story about school closures in Alaska at ADN.com. In Anchorage, I'm Ava White, and this is the Alaska Economic Report.
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2: 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I'm A. Martinez.
9: And I'm Leila Fadel. The Men's World Cup final is this weekend in New Jersey. The U.S. hosted the 94 World Cup II. Back then, World Cup fever in the U.S. led millions of children to sign up for youth soccer. It put the sport on TV for the first time for many American viewers, and it led directly to the creation of Major League Soccer. With our colleagues at Planet Money, NPR's Becky Sullivan looked into how MLS is bringing in a new generation of fans.
10: For the past 5 weeks, a bar near downtown Chicago has had new life as one of the biggest World Cup watch parties in the country. It's a massive space. In the middle of the patio stands what basically looks like a giant arena jumbotron with games on all four sides. For the biggest matches, more than 1,000 people have packed in to watch. This is the doing of the Chicago Fire, the MLS club here in Chicago. There's team merch and sign-up sheets. They've brought players by to sign autographs. It's all one big pitch to people who've never come to a Fire game before. Tag along to watch the World Cup, and maybe you'll end up feeling like this.
11: I've never seen a game, but I want to go now.
12: Yeah, I guess I would go.
13: Yes, I would definitely be interested in going to a game.
10: Getting fans like these three, Gina Santiano, Anna Gonzalez, and Vanessa Bettino, to come out to an MLS game, that's the goal. Not just for the Fire, but for all of Major League Soccer. The question was, how to do it? An especially tricky question for Chicago, which did not host any World Cup games.
14: We had a decision to make, and one was just kind of to bury our head in the sand and just watch on TV like everyone else, or the other one was to really rally behind it, put some dollars behind it.
10: This is Dave Baldwin, the team's president of business operations. Diehard fans of the sport already follow professional soccer, so the team's strategy was to give more casual sports fans a taste of the Fire game day experience.
14: I sort of compare converting non-soccer fans to soccer fans to my experience when I go shopping at Costco, which is I never knew that I needed 800 teriyaki meatballs, but I was walking through the line, I had a chance to sample, and I said, oh my gosh, this is amazing, and I go buy one of those giant boxes.
10: 22 MLS teams are doing a promotion called First Match on Us, where they give away free tickets to first-time attendees. The idea being, get them in the door, show them a good time, then the next thing you know, they'll buy their own tickets, pick up a shirt and a scarf, start watching games on TV.
15: Hey, Lou, can we kick it? Chase, dale.
10: This commercial is part of an eight-figure marketing campaign MLS rolled out this week called Thanks World, We'll Take It From Here. The centerpiece of the ad is, who else? Lionel Messi, the 39-year-old global star who captains the Argentina national team. 3 years ago, Messi left behind Europe's top leagues to join the MLS club Inter Miami, a blockbuster move that has already paid serious dividends for the league, says MLS Chief Business Officer Camilo Durana.
12: There was a lot of people that thought he was coming here to retire, and it's been the opposite. Rarely do you see him getting subbed off. He wants to play the 90 minutes. He's intense. He wants to win. And I think that's carried into the World Cup.
10: This is important because there's another big audience MLS is targeting with this World Cup, the players. Durana says Messi's performance shows you don't lose a step by coming to MLS. Also, the league worked really hard to make its stadiums and training facilities part of the World Cup hosting plan to show them off to visiting teams, almost like a recruiting visit. If more quality international players join the league, that could change the perception for players and fans that MLS is a tier or two.

0: Good morning, friends. It is 1 minute before 6 a.m. on Friday, the 17th of July, 2026. And you're listening to KUAC 89.9 FM Fairbanks, connecting Alaska to the world. I'm your host, Amanda Randles. It is currently overcast, 57 degrees with west winds to 8 miles per hour at the airport in Fairbanks. The record high temperature for this date in Fairbanks was 89 in 1940. The record low was 35 in 1905. For today, expect partly sunny skies, scattered showers in the morning, possible thunderstorms in the late afternoon and evening, highs near 67 degrees. Tonight, mostly cloudy, isolated showers and thunderstorms, lows around 47. And looking ahead to tomorrow, Saturday, partly sunny with isolated showers in the morning, highs near 70.
1: Good morning. President Trump's speech about election fraud did not have evidence of illegal voting. NPR's Tam Keith sees

0: 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Will be at 11:51 p.m. That gives us 19 hours and 51 minutes of the sun above the horizon, a loss of 6 minutes and 36 seconds from yesterday. And we have a waxing crescent moon at 13% illumination. The full moon will be on July 29th. Coming up next on Morning Edition, in a primetime address last night, President Trump raised familiar claims about election integrity months ahead of the midterms. Republicans are expected to take losses. That's coming up next on Morning Edition.
1: It's Morning Edition from NPR News. I'm Leila Fadel in Washington, D.C.
2: And I'm A. Martinez in Los Angeles, California. President Trump gave a primetime speech about elections that did not provide any new evidence that fraudulent votes have been cast. Trump has sown doubts about election security for years, including insisting that he won in 2020, which he did not.
1: Last night, he talked about foreign governments trying to sway election results and how voting machines can be hacked, both things that have been known for years. He declassified intelligence reports he said supported his claims of, quote, shocking vulnerabilities in elections.
2: In a few minutes, we'll hear from Congressman Jim Himes, the top Democrat on the House Intelligence Committee, about what he sees in those documents. We start with Trump's political motivations for giving a speech about election security.
1: Here to walk us through those politics is NPR senior political correspondent Tamara Keith. Hi, Tam.
3: Good morning.
1: Good morning. Why is the president renewing his claims that U.S. elections are not secure or that the system lacks integrity?
3: President Trump has questioned the fairness of every election going back at least to 2016, an election he won. Now we're in another election year. The courts have blocked his executive actions to change election administration, and he has tried every lever he can to push Congress to pass the Save America Act, which would, among other things, require proof of citizenship to vote. He even recently refused to sign a big, popular, bipartisan bill addressing the cost of housing in, quote, protest about the Save America Act. That didn't move the needle. So last night, he commanded the national airwaves in a way that only a president can to once again push for it.
4: Addressing this crisis of election security demands that Congress must pass the Save America Act. How easy is that to do unless you want to cheat? The only reason you wouldn't do it is you want to cheat.
1: Okay, that's the president making that claim, doing a call to action. How likely is that to affect the Save America Act's chances of passage?
3: It doesn't have the vote it needs to pass in the Senate. Yes, Republicans control that chamber, but

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1: On the next episode of Alaska's Fresh Catch, we're going to hear the latest coming from U2, Kate's Elephant, and The Temper Trap. Plus, we're checking in with Henry Leisha. He's the entertainment coordinator for the Southeast Alaska State Fair. He's going to give us the lowdown on what's happening this year, and we're going to hear a bunch of the artists playing the Southeast Alaska State Fair. That and so much more on the next episode of Alaska's Fresh Catch.
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1: Good morning. It's Friday, July 17th. With KUAC News, I'm Patrick Gilchrist. A major supplier of firewood in Fairbanks says it will wind down its kiln-dried firewood operation by the end of the year. The Fairbanks Daily News Miner reports that the decision by Aurora Energy Solutions, a subsidiary of Yucabeli Coal Mine, will impact thousands of residential customers and several businesses, like local pizza restaurants. The company cited struggles with rising costs and

0: transportation and logistics, including finding drivers. Aurora Energy Solutions started the kiln-dried firewood operation in 2020, but its general manager told the Newsminer it never made a profit. Aurora Energy Solutions produced an average of 3,000 to 4,000 cords of white paper birch dried firewood a year. The wood was sold in cords or in smaller cubic foot units based on the need. The Newsminer reports that the company's general manager also expressed concern that the closure could impact local efforts to reduce air pollution. That's because burning green wood, or wood that hasn't been treated and kiln-dried, emits more smoke. Aurora Energy Solutions says it's no longer taking orders for deliveries, but that self-load firewood will be available while supplies last. The Alaska legislature's debate on tax breaks for the Alaska LNG project isn't over yet. Governor Mike Dunleavy called lawmakers back for a third special session on the issue Thursday afternoon. He said he wouldn't sign a bill lawmakers drafted that included a controversial tax change. Dunleavy says the provision subjecting some private oil and gas companies to Alaska's corporate income tax was a deal breaker. The new special session is set to begin on July 27th. The proclamation came minutes before the House was set to begin debating a bill that would replace a large property tax with a smaller tax on gas pipeline throughput. Dunleavy said if the House passed the bill, he'd veto it. The Senate passed the bill with a slim majority. It failed in the House after Dunleavy issued his veto threat. Representative Calvin Trage, an Anchorage independent who led efforts to craft the latest version of the bill, says the bill would have given the developer a realistic shot at moving the project forward.
1: It would have shown progress to the financers, the investors. It would have shown that the state of Alaska supports their efforts, that we were willing to put in place a radically new tax structure to enable this project.
0: Minority Republicans and one member of the majority caucus, House Majority Leader Chuck Kopp, voiced strong opposition to the tax. Income from the Alaska LNG project would have been tax-free, but Kopp and others said they were worried the change would punish private companies like Hilcorp.
2: We should not attach a controversial tax provision to one of the most consequential energy bills in a generation in front of this body. We are simultaneously asking investors to spend tens of billions of dollars here in Alaska while signaling the rules that govern those investments will probably change after the fact.
0: House leaders say they're skeptical another special session will be productive as lawmakers turn their attention to this fall's elections. It's likely that Alaska and the rest of the globe will see a very strong El Niño climate pattern this fall and winter. As it turns out, we're already in an El Niño, typically known to promote warmer weather. But the somewhat technical designation of a very strong El Niño, which some of the more hyperbolic forecasters are calling a super El Niño or a Godzilla El Niño, comes from water temperatures being 2 or more degrees Celsius above normal in a bellwether patch of the central Pacific Ocean. And National Weather Service climate researcher Brian Bretschneider told Alaska Public Media's Casey Grove that we've only ever seen a very strong El Niño a handful of times in recorded history.
3: The strength of an El Niño doesn't correlate with the strength of the impacts. It becomes more likely that you will have typical impacts. So if we're typically warm in winter in an El Niño, the stronger the El Niño, the more likely we are to be warm, but not the warmer we're supposed to be. That said, in the case of some of these really, really strong El Niños, and the current forecast is for us to essentially compete with the strongest that's ever been recorded. You know, that's a big statement. And there's a lot of, all of our best computer models are saying, yeah, this will be at least as strong as the record and very likely stronger than the current record holder. But it seems like when we have those really, really strong events, it almost is so extreme that that warm push of air that we typically get gets shunted even farther to the east. And so it's kind of directed toward maybe southeast and British Columbia, and maybe not quite as extreme here in Alaska. But again, we want to be cautious because that's You know, only a couple of examples to go on.
4: Yeah, I mean, it is pretty striking, though. Like you said, this has only happened four times in recorded memory, and that this is either going to match that or break those records. I mean, with that caveat that there's plenty of variability and we don't know exactly what's going to happen, would you expect, for instance, more severe or more frequent, you know, big storms like we saw with the remnants of Typhoon Halong that, you know, devastated parts of Western Alaska?
3: So we want to be really careful because this is a season-long event. So there's no storm. Would we say, this is an El Nino storm? That's really something that is not only is it just kind of frowned upon, it's irresponsible to do that. So you're being irresponsible, Casey.
4: As usual.
3: No, but that said, the whole global ocean is much warmer than it's been ever. And so, you know, you need warm ocean to sustain tropical cyclones. And so now we actually have a physically larger area that can sustain cyclones. So if there was one, it could perhaps retain its strength and its tropical characteristics farther north than would otherwise be expected. That also means you could have a storm forming farther north, perhaps like Murbach did. Murbach formed in an area where storms aren't supposed to form because there was now warm enough water. So you could, in theory, have a situation like that again. But we are not saying, you know, a typhoon, ex-typhoon remnants are more likely in Alaska or less likely. But you could make arguments in several ways why that might be a little bit more likely to happen versus not. But we also want to remember these are low probability events. And I know it's happened twice in the last decade. But, you know, even if you double the chances of a low probability event, it's still a low probability event. And so people should not expect that it's going to happen. But as always, should be prepared that in our new world that these things are a reality now.
4: And maybe a little more on the lighter side of things, should I be prepared to leave my snowboard and my shed and my skis hanging up? Is it a foregone conclusion with perhaps a warmer winter that we will have a bad snow winter?
3: Of all the climatological statistical relationships with El Nino and winter, the strongest is low snow winters across the mainland of Alaska. And so I'm already sad about our upcoming winter and that it's going to be probably low on snow, or that's the favored outcome. We could always get lucky and have a good snow winter, but the more times than not, El Nino winter, a strong El Nino winter, is a low snow winter.
0: That was National Weather Service climate researcher Brian Bretschneider speaking with Alaska Public Media's Casey Grove. 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
1: Live from NPR News, I'm Lakshmi Singh. President Trump's appealing to American voters this midterm election year to believe his widely debunked allegations that the 2020 election he lost was rigged and that voting systems are vulnerable. NPR's Tamara Keith on Trump's speech to the nation last night.
2: President Trump has questioned the fairness of every election going back at least to 2016, an election he won. Now we're in another election year. The courts have blocked his executive actions to change election administration, and he has tried every lever he can to push Congress to pass the Save America Act, which would, among other things,

0: closer to becoming the Prime Minister of Britain. Today, Andy Burnham was formally declared head of the governing Labour Party, following a contest in which he was the only contender. In replacing outgoing Prime Minister Keir Starmer, Burnham is positioned to become the fourth Prime Minister in as many years. More protests are expected today across Ukraine in response to President Volodymyr Zelensky's decision to fire a tech-savvy defense minister widely seen as one of the most effective wartime officials in Ukraine. NPR's Joanna Kisses has the latest from Kyiv.
1: Mykhailo Fedorov, who's 35, had been in the defense job just 6 months. Speaking to reporters, Fedorov said he struggled to work with Ukraine's old-school military chief, Oleksandr Sirsky. Fedorov said Sirsky blocked attempts at innovation. Instead of figuring out how to defeat Russia asymmetrically, Fedorov said, the commander of Ukraine's forces has figured out how to divide the country. Ukrainian President Volodymyr Zelensky removed Fedorov from the post as part of a government reshuffle. The dismissal sparked demonstrations in Ukrainian cities. Protesters demand that Fedorov be reinstated. Joanna Kakissis, NPR News, Kyiv.
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2: Currently 55 degrees in Fairbanks with mostly cloudy skies, west winds to 8 miles per hour. Today, expect partly sunny skies, scattered showers in the morning, possible thunderstorms in the late afternoon and evening, highs near 67. Tonight, mostly cloudy with isolated showers and thunderstorms, lows around 47 degrees. And tomorrow, Saturday, partly sunny, isolated showers in the morning, highs to 70, overnight lows tomorrow night of 49 degrees. 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
4: Good morning. It's Friday, July 17th. With KUAC News, I'm Patrick Gilchrist. A major supplier of firewood in Fairbanks says it will wind down its kiln-dried firewood operation by the end of the year. The Fairbanks Daily News Miner reports that the decision by Aurora Energy Solutions, a subsidiary of Usabelli Coal Mine, will impact thousands of residential customers and several businesses, like local pizza restaurants. The company cited struggles with rising costs in transportation and logistics, including finding drivers. Aurora Energy Solutions started the kiln-dried firewood operation in 2020, but its general manager told the News Miner it never made a profit. Aurora Energy Solutions produced an average of 3,000 to 4,000 cords of white paper birch dried firewood a year. The wood was sold in cords or in smaller cubic foot units based on the need. The News Miner reports that the company's general manager also expressed concern that the closure could impact local efforts to reduce air pollution. That's because burning green wood, or wood that hasn't been treated and kiln-dried, emits more smoke. Aurora Energy Solutions says it's no longer taking orders for deliveries, but that self-load firewood will be available while supplies last. The Alaska legislature's debate on tax breaks for the Alaska LNG project isn't over yet. Governor Mike Dunleavy called lawmakers back for a third special session on the issue Thursday afternoon. He said he wouldn't sign a bill lawmakers drafted that included a controversial

0: tax change. Dunleavy says the provision subjecting some private oil and gas companies to Alaska's corporate income tax was a deal breaker. The new special session is set to begin on July 27th. The proclamation came minutes before the House was set to begin debating a bill that would replace a large property tax with a smaller tax on gas pipeline throughput. Dunleavy said if the House passed the bill, he'd veto it. The Senate passed the bill with a slim majority. It failed in the House after Dunleavy issued his veto threat. Representative Calvin Trage, an Anchorage independent who led efforts to craft the latest version of the bill, says the bill would have given the developer a realistic shot at moving the project forward.
1: It would have shown progress to the financiers, the investors. It would have shown that the state of Alaska supports their efforts, that we were willing to put in place a radically new tax structure to enable this project. It would have been a good thing. But I think I'm going to leave today pretty darn disappointed.
0: Minority Republicans and one member of the majority caucus, House Majority Leader Chuck Kopp, voiced strong opposition to the tax. Income from the Alaska LNG project would have been tax-free, but Kopp and others said they were worried the change would punish private companies like Hilcorp.
2: We should not attach a controversial tax provision to one of the most consequential energy bills in a generation in front of this body. We are simultaneously asking investors to spend tens of billions of dollars here in Alaska, while signaling the rules that govern those investments will probably change after the fact.
0: House leaders say they're skeptical another special session will be productive as lawmakers turn their attention to this fall's elections. U.S. Immigration and Customs Enforcement has detained a state of Alaska lawyer who is originally from China, according to ICE officials. A spokesperson for ICE says federal officers arrested 32-year-old Shucheng Charlie Yang last week in Anchorage. According to ICE, Yang is a Chinese national who violated the terms of his admission to the U.S. and is subject to deportation. Yang is being held at the Northwest ICE Processing Center in Tacoma, Washington, awaiting immigration proceedings. The ICE spokesperson did not clarify how Yang violated the terms of his entry into the country. According to court records, Yang got a speeding ticket in April on the Seward Highway for going 103 miles per hour in a 65 miles per hour zone. He pleaded no contest and paid a fine of $2,300. A state employee directory shows that Yang is employed as an attorney with the Department of Law's Civil Division. A spokesperson for the Department of Law did not respond to a request for comment. Officials with the governor's office declined to comment. The latest campaign finance data in Alaska's U.S. Senate race show Democrat Mary Peltola has vastly outraised incumbent Republican Senator Dan Sullivan. Peltola's campaign raised $6.9 million since April 1st, while Sullivan raised more than $2 million. Those figures don't include other pots of money the candidates control. With those added, Sullivan campaign spokesman Nate Adams says Sullivan's quarterly total is more than $3 million.
3: Our campaign continues to raise the resources. We've done that quarter over quarter. This last quarter was no different.
0: Fundraising is an imperfect measure of a campaign's appeal and organization. And because Alaska is considered a battleground state that could decide which party controls the Senate, money is pouring into both campaigns from all over the country. Adams emphasizes the senator's cash on hand. He has more than $8 million in his campaign accounts, while Peltola has $6 million. Peltola campaign spokesman Harry Child says the vast majority of Peltola's donations are small, averaging $50 per donor. Child acknowledges that non-Alaskans contributed much of Peltola's haul, but says her campaign resonates around the state.
4: We have a lot of grassroots momentum on the ground. We have a lot of volunteers signed up, more than 10,000 in Alaska to help Mary and receiving support from every borough. So feeling good.
0: Money does not necessarily reflect a candidate's popularity among voters. Sullivan won his last election despite finishing second in fundraising. The state of Alaska is not ready to give up its fight just yet in the Kuskokwim subsistence lawsuit. It has filed a motion to appeal a federal judge's decision to award $1.8 million in attorney fees to several Native organizations, which joined a federal lawsuit against the state over subsistence fishing rights. The case began 4 years ago when federal managers sued the state for failing to uphold a rural subsistence priority required under federal law. The state ultimately lost a series of court battles, which culminated when the U.S. Supreme Court declined to hear the case. Tanner Emder Clark works for one of the groups which joined the lawsuit, the Kuskokwim River Intertribal Fish Commission. He says the state's appeal continues a long pattern of delay.
5: It's yet another blow to Alaska Native organizations that are essentially taking money that they really should be using to be providing services and helping out folks in rural Alaska, and instead they're having to do this to essentially fight for their lives against the state of Alaska.
0: The other groups in the lawsuits are the Association of Village Council Presidents, the Alaska Federation of Natives, the Otna Native Corporation, and an Otna Tribal Advocacy Group. The Department of Law says its legal tab on the subsistence case has passed the $1 million mark, with in-house legal expenses of almost $145,000 and about $900,000 for outside counsel. In a statement, Acting Attorney General Corey Mills defended the state's spending. She said it was necessary to get clarity on a recent U.S. Supreme Court ruling's impact on subsistence management. She also said the state shouldn't be on the hook for attorney fees because the Native groups voluntarily joined the federal lawsuit. For KUAC News, I'm Patrick Gilchrist.

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Currently 48 degrees in Nenana with clearing skies. It's 54 in Delta Junction and mostly cloudy. Overcast in Bettles and 54 degrees. Toke is currently 52 degrees with cloudy skies. Northway is also 52 and cloudy. Galena is 52 as well. Overcast. There's light rain and some fog falling there. The rain is falling. The fog is sitting. Nome is 51 degrees and overcast. Healy is also 51 degrees and mostly cloudy. Denali Park is 45 degrees and mostly cloudy as well. And here in Fairbanks, it's 54 degrees and mostly cloudy. 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

0: Aurora Energy Solutions, a subsidiary of Yucabeli Coal Mine, will impact thousands of residential customers and several businesses, like local pizza restaurants. The company cited struggles with rising costs in transportation and logistics, including finding drivers. Aurora Energy Solutions started the kiln-dried firewood operation in 2020, but its general manager told the Newsminer it never made a profit. Aurora Energy Solutions produced an average of 3,000 to 4,000 cords of white paper birch dried firewood a year. The wood was sold in cords or in smaller cubic foot units based on the need. The Newsminer reports that the company's general manager also expressed concern that the closure could impact local efforts to reduce air pollution. That's because burning green wood, or wood that hasn't been treated and kiln-dried, emits more smoke. Aurora Energy Solutions says it's no longer taking orders for deliveries, but that self-load firewood will be available while supplies last. The Alaska Legislature's debate on tax breaks for the Alaska LNG project isn't over yet. Governor Mike Dunleavy called lawmakers back for a third special session on the issue Thursday afternoon. He said he wouldn't sign a bill lawmakers drafted that included a controversial tax change. Dunleavy says the provision subjecting some private oil and gas companies to Alaska's corporate income tax was a deal breaker. The new special session is set to begin on July 27th. The proclamation came minutes before the House was set to begin debating a bill that would replace a large property tax with a smaller tax on gas pipeline throughput. Dunleavy said if the House passed the bill, he'd veto it. The Senate passed the bill with a slim majority. It failed in the House after Dunleavy issued his veto threat. Representative Calvin Trage, an Anchorage independent who led efforts to craft the latest version of the bill, says the bill would have given the developer a realistic shot at moving the project forward.
1: It would have shown progress to the financers, the investors. It would have shown that the state of Alaska supports their efforts, that we were willing to put in place a radically new tax structure to enable this project.
0: Minority Republicans and one member of the majority caucus, House Majority Leader Chuck Kopp, voiced strong opposition to the tax. Income from the Alaska LNG project would have been tax-free, but Kopp and others said they were worried the change would punish private companies like Hilcorp.
2: We should not attach a controversial tax provision to one of the most consequential energy bills in a generation in front of this body. We are simultaneously asking investors to spend tens of billions of dollars here in Alaska while signaling the rules that govern those investments will probably change after the fact.
0: House leaders say they're skeptical another special session will be productive as lawmakers turn their attention to this fall's elections. It's likely that Alaska and the rest of the globe will see a very strong El Niño climate pattern this fall and winter. As it turns out, we're already in an El Niño, typically known to promote warmer weather. But the somewhat technical designation of a very strong El Niño, which some of the more hyperbolic forecasters are calling a super El Niño or a Godzilla El Niño, comes from water temperatures being 2 or more degrees Celsius above normal in a bellwether patch of the central Pacific Ocean. And National Weather Service climate researcher Brian Bretschneider told Alaska Public Media's Casey Grove that we've only ever seen a very strong El Niño a handful of times in recorded history.
3: The strength of an El Niño doesn't correlate with the strength of the impacts. It becomes more likely that you will have typical impacts. So if we're typically warm in winter in an El Niño, the stronger the El Niño, the more likely we are to be warm, but not the warmer we're supposed to be. That said, in the case of some of these really, really strong El Niños, and the current forecast is for us to essentially compete with the strongest that's ever been recorded. You know, that's a big statement. And there's a lot of, all of our best computer models are saying, yeah, this will be at least as strong as the record and very likely stronger than the current record holder. But it seems like when we have those really, really strong events, it almost is so extreme that that warm push of air.

Good morning. It's Friday, July 17th. With KUAC News, I'm Patrick Gilchrist. A major supplier of firewood in Fairbanks says it will wind down its kiln-dried firewood operation by the end of the year. The Fairbanks Daily News Miner reports that the decision by Aurora Energy Solutions, a subsidiary of Yosubeli Coal Mine, will impact thousands of residential customers and several businesses, like local pizza restaurants. The company cited struggles with rising costs and transportation and logistics, including finding drivers. Aurora Energy Solutions started the kiln-dried firewood operation

0: on the need. The Newsminer reports that the company's general manager also expressed concern that the closure could impact local efforts to reduce air pollution. That's because burning green wood, or wood that hasn't been treated and kiln-dried, emits more smoke. Aurora Energy Solutions says it's no longer taking orders for deliveries, but that self-load firewood will be available while supplies last. The Alaska legislature's debate on tax breaks for the Alaska LNG project isn't over yet. Governor Mike Dunleavy called lawmakers back for a third special session on the issue Thursday afternoon. He said he wouldn't sign a bill lawmakers drafted that included a controversial tax change. Dunleavy says the provision subjecting some private oil and gas companies to Alaska's corporate income tax was a deal breaker. The new special session is set to begin on July 27th. The proclamation came minutes before the House was set to begin debating a bill that would replace a large property tax with a smaller tax on gas pipeline throughput. Dunleavy said if the House passed the bill, he'd veto it. The Senate passed the bill with a slim majority. It failed in the House after Dunleavy issued his veto threat. Representative Calvin Trage, an Anchorage independent who led efforts to craft the latest version of the bill, says the bill would have given the developer a realistic shot at moving the project forward.
1: It would have shown progress to the financiers, the investors. It would have shown that the state of Alaska supports their efforts, that we were willing to put in place a radically new tax structure to enable this project. It would have been a good thing. But I think I'm going to leave today pretty darn disappointed.
0: Minority Republicans and one member of the majority caucus, House Majority Leader Chuck Kopp, voiced strong opposition to the tax. Income from the Alaska LNG project would have been tax-free, but Kopp and others said they were worried the change would punish private companies like Hilcorp.
2: We should not attach a controversial tax provision to one of the most consequential energy bills in a generation in front of this body. We are simultaneously asking investors to spend tens of billions of dollars here in Alaska, while signaling the rules that govern those investments will probably change after the fact.
0: House leaders say they're skeptical another special session will be productive as lawmakers turn their attention to this fall's elections. U.S. Immigration and Customs Enforcement has detained a state of Alaska lawyer who is originally from China, according to ICE officials. A spokesperson for ICE says federal officers arrested 32-year-old Shucheng Charlie Yang last week in Anchorage. According to ICE, Yang is a Chinese national who violated the terms of his admission to the U.S. and is subject to deportation. Yang is being held at the Northwest ICE Processing Center in Tacoma, Washington, awaiting immigration proceedings. The ICE spokesperson did not clarify how Yang violated the terms of his entry into the country. According to court records, Yang got a speeding ticket in April on the Seward Highway for going 103 miles per hour in a 65 miles per hour zone. He pleaded no contest and paid a fine of $2,300. A state employee directory shows that Yang is employed as an attorney with the Department of Law's Civil Division. A spokesperson for the Department of Law did not respond to a request for comment. Officials with the governor's office declined to comment. The latest campaign finance data in Alaska's U.S. Senate race show Democrat Mary Peltola has vastly outraised incumbent Republican Senator Dan Sullivan. Peltola's campaign raised $6.9 million since April 1st, while Sullivan raised more than $2 million. Those figures don't include other pots of money the candidates control. With those added, Sullivan campaign spokesman Nate Adams says Sullivan's quarterly total is more than $3 million.
3: Our campaign continues to raise the resources necessary to run and to win a Senate campaign, and that we've done that quarter over quarter. This last quarter was no different.
0: Fundraising is an imperfect measure of a campaign's appeal and organization. And because Alaska is considered a battleground state that could decide which party controls the Senate, money is

0: to cook cilantro, right? I mean, what kind of experience would we have? But, keep an eye on the news, right? Once the sources are confirmed, we will have, of course, more certainty. But if you do want to cook your produce, then 158 degrees would likely kill the parasite.
1: There you go, 158 degrees. Byron Chavez is an associate extension specialist and professor in the Department of Food Science at Rutgers University in New Jersey. Thanks for joining me today.
0: Thanks for having me.
1: When we come back, one of the most irresistible questions in sci-fi: what will our reaction be when we make contact with aliens? Don't go away. This is Science Friday from WNYC Studios.
2: It is 10:19 a.m. and currently in the Fairbanks area, it is partly cloudy and 59 degrees Fahrenheit. 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Taking a further look at the forecast, we can expect some isolated thunderstorms after 4 p.m. that'll last into the evening, with the chance of precipitation starting out around 10%, going up to 20% tonight. Aside from that, it'll be partly sunny this afternoon with a high near 67 and a low around 47 this evening.
3: This is Science Friday. I'm Ira Flatow. One of the most irresistible questions in stories about aliens, after they arrive, of course, is what will our reaction be when we learn of their existence? Will it be horror, bewilderment, relief, euphoria? It's a scenario we love to imagine again and again, as in Steven Spielberg's recent movie, Disclosure Day.
4: What are you going to do?
5: Full disclosure to the whole world.
6: That truth will upend all established order across the entire world.
3: Really? Really? How would humanity react if we learned of intelligent aliens? Can you actually study that? Well, it turns out there's a whole group of people inside SETI, the Search for Extraterrestrial Intelligence, that is thinking about this, what the public response might be and how to prepare for it. We have the lab's co-directors here to talk about the research that's been done to answer these questions. Let me introduce them to you. Dr. Lucianne Walkowicz is an astronomer at SETI who's worked on NASA's Kepler mission and Hubble Space Telescope. Dr. Chelsea Jaramillo is a senior research fellow at the University of Bonn in Germany and philosopher ethicist at SETI. And as I say, they're the co-directors of the organization's Discovery and Futures Lab. And just a heads up, we will be having a few minor spoilers for Disclosure Day. Welcome both of you to Science Friday.
7: Pleasure to be here.
8: Thank you, Ira.
3: Nice to have you. You're both the co-directors of this new lab at SETI. What exactly does this lab do, and how do you ask the questions we were just talking about?
7: Sure. So the Discovery and Futures Lab is a research initiative. You know, I think the tendency is to think that...
3: Nice to have you. You're both the co-directors of this new lab at SETI. What exactly does this lab do, and how do you ask the questions we were just talking about?
7: Sure. So the Discovery and Futures Lab is a research initiative. You know, I think the tendency is to think that a question like, how will people respond to the discovery of aliens? It's not just a matter of opinion, right? You can actually study that. So, you know, some of the questions that we might want to ask are, you know, how will people react? And also, how should scientists actually convey what is happening during a discovery? You know, in media, we often see these sort of pivotal, like single moments of discovery. But in practice, we can all look at the ways that discoveries unfold in real time and understand that they're not a single moment, right? A discovery is something that, you know, we might get an initial inkling of or find something interesting, but then it has to be confirmed and tested and debated amongst experts and then communicated to people often as it is happening and often as information.

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4: That's Saturday morning at 6 a.m. right here on KUAC. Currently in the Fairbanks area, it is partly cloudy and 61 degrees Fahrenheit. It is 11.

0: 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I'm your host, Lori Neufeld. My guest today, just a small portion of Fairbanks Shakespeare Theater's Pericles, Prince of Tyre. Director Kate Redman, would you do the honors of introducing the cast members that are part of the first select scene and maybe set up this scene of Pericles that we're going to hear on today's Alaska Live? And welcome, everyone. Oh, my gosh. So many people. Just say hello.
1: Hello.
2: Hi.
0: Oh, yeah.
1: Hi.
0: There's proof that there's a bunch of people in the studio.
3: Hello, everyone. Yes, we're starting with Pericles, Act 2, Scene 1, which is when Pericles has just survived a shipwreck. He is a sole survivor, and he washes up on the shores of Pentapolis, a faraway land, and he meets these three fishermen. We've got Turner Nolan as Pericles today, and our fishermen are Jessica Hawks, Willis Fireball, and Jasmine Gold Adair.
4: Yet cease your ire, you angry stars of heaven. Wind, rain, and thunder, remember earthly man is but a substance that must yield to you. And I, as fits my nature, do obey you.
5: What ho, Pilch!
6: Ah, come away and bring up the net.
5: What patchbridge, I say?
7: What say you, master?
5: Look how thou stirrest now. Come away, or I'll fetch thee with the wanyan.
7: Faith, master, I was thinking of the poor men that were cast away before us even now.
5: Alas, poor souls. It grieved my heart to hear what pitiful cries they made to us to help them, when well-a-day we could scarce help ourselves.
7: Nay, master, said I not as much when I saw the porpoise? How he bounced and tumbled. They say they're half fish, half flesh, a plague on them. They nearer come, but I look to be washed. Master, I marvel at how the fishes live in the sea.
5: Why? As men do a land. The great ones eat up the little ones!
4: Peace be at your labor, honest fisherman.
6: Honest? Good fellow, what's that?
4: May see the sea hath cast upon your coast.
6: What a drunken knave was the sea to cast thee in our way.
4: A man who entreats you, pity him.
6: Canst thou catch any fish then?
4: Mm. I have never practiced it.
6: Nay, thou wilt starve, sure. But there's nothing that can be gotten nowadays unless thou canst fish for it. Mm.
4: My veins are chill and have no more of life than may suffice to give my tongue that heat to ask your help. And if you shall refuse, for that I am a man, when I am dead, pray see me buried.
5: Die? Quotha? Now gods forbid it. Anne, I have a gown here. Come, put it on, keep thee warm. Now afore me. A handsome fellow. Come, thou shalt go home and we'll have flesh for holidays, fish for fasting days, and more puddings and flapperjacks, and thou shalt be welcome.
4: I thank you, sir.
6: Master, I'll go bring up the net.
5: Mm. Harkee, sir, do you know where you are?
4: Not well.
5: Well, I will tell you. This is called Pentapolis. And our king, the good Simonides.
4: The good Simonides, do you call him?
5: Aye, sir. And he deserves so to be called for his peaceable reign and good government.
4: He is a happy king, since he gains from his subjects the name of good by his government.
5: Mm.
4: How far is his court distant from this shore?
5: Ah, merry sir, a half a day's journey. And I will tell you, he hath a fair daughter. And tomorrow is her birthday. And there are princes and knights come from all parts of the world to joust and tourney for her love.
4: Were my fortunes equal to my desires, I could wish to make one there.
6: Help, master, help! There's a fish that hangs in the net, like a poor man's right in the law. 'Twill hardly come out. Ah, butts on it. 'Tis finely come, and 'tis turned to rusted armor.
4: An armor, friends. I pray you, let me see it. Thanks. Fortune, yet after all thy crosses, thou givest me somewhat to repair myself. For though it was mine own part of my heritage, which my dead father did bequeath to me, I thank you for it.
1: My shipwreck now is no ill, since I have here my father gave in his will.
5: What mean you, sir?
1: To beseech of you, kind friends, this coat of worth, for it was sometime target to a king. I know it by this mark. He loved me dearly, and for his sake I wish the having of it, and that you'd guide me to your sovereign's court, where with it I may appear a gentleman. And if ever my low fortune's better, I'll pay your bounties. Till then, rest your debtor.
5: Why, wilt thou tourney for the lady?
1: I will show the virtues I have borne in arms.
5: Why, do you take it, and the gods give thee good on it?
6: Aye, but hark, my friend. 'Twas we that built this garment from the rust seams of the waters. There are certain condolences, certain veils. I hope, sir, if you thrive, you'll remember from whence it came.
1: Believed, I will. By your furtherance, I am clothed in steel. And unto thy value, I will mount myself upon a courser, by whose delightful steps the gazer shall joy to see him tread. Only now, my friend, I am yet unprovided a pair of bases.
6: We shall provide. I'll give thee my best gown to make thee a pair. I'll even bring thee to the court myself.
1: Now honor be but equal to my will. This day I'll rise, or else add ill to ill.
0: Ah, bravo! We have Pericles, Prince of Tyre, Fairbanks Shakespeare Theater's cast of many here at Alaska Live on KUAC. That was such a delightful opening scene. Thanks so much for sharing. And if you are interested, Pericles, Prince of Tyre, it did open last night at 7:30, so you had opening night already, but it runs for the next 3 weekends, Thursday, Friday, Saturdays at 7:30, and Sunday matinees through August 2nd, and that is at the Jack Townsend Point here on UAF campus behind Westridge. Kate Redman, thank you so much for making it all the way to Fairbanks to be the director for Pericles and Fairbanks Shakespeare Theater.
3: Thank you. Yeah, it's a pleasure to be here.
0: And my understanding is that you are not a Fairbanks and you're a guest artist here this year. That's awesome.
3: Yes, I am originally from the St. Louis area, but I've been in Stanton, Virginia, along the Blue Ridge for the last 5 years.
0: And Emily Yates, the executive director, is not in here right now, but I have a feeling she had a part in getting you here.
3: Yes, I apply. She has been an absolute joy to work with and is the reason I am here. I owe being here to her. It's fantastic.
0: You have a master's in Shakespeare, just so people know.
3: One and a half. I have two. I have two master's degrees in Shakespeare and performance in Mary Baldwin University. And I just finished working off and on for 2 years with the American Shakespeare Center down in Stanton, Virginia. I was their assistant director, the first full season assistant director for them this past spring. So I assisted Nana Dakin on Twelfth Night and Brian Isaac Phillips on The Hound of the Baskervilles and Emily Lyons on A Bold Stroke for Her Husband.
0: Were you brought here for Pericles, or was that a decision that was made partly in concert with the Fairbanks Shakespeare Theater?
3: I pitched Pericles. You so did. In October of 2025, there was a call for directors and pitches. Uh-huh. My friend sent it to me, actually. And it was just, it pitched a Shakespeare play. And I said, well, I like Pericles. So it's been 20 years since Fairbanks Shakespeare Theater has done it. They last did it in 2006.
0: Excellent.
3: So this is kind of a moment of some fun legacy for the theater as well.
0: Great. But yeah, so no. We have had it here before, but it has been 2 decades.
3: Yes.
0: Ah, excellent. Well, thank you so much. Is this your first time in Alaska?
3: Yes. Yeah, first time.
0: How exciting. I'm so glad that it is not smoky. The rest of, you know, the eastern part of the lower 48 is really just bathing in the wildfire smoke. And a lot of times, you know, Fairbanks Shakespeare Theater is too. And it's terrible for actors to have to act in that. And they don't have to do that this year.
3: No, we just are rain. Just,
0: oh, yeah, whatever. I mean, yeah, you do know that it's rain or shine.
3: Oh, I've seen the posters. Yeah, no, it's great. It's great.
0: I've never seen rain so hard than when my husband and I were sitting in the front row at Macbeth, and it was wild. We were swimming by the time they were done, but the show did go on,
3: absolutely,
0: and we stayed till the end.
3: Fantastic. Glad to hear it. Glad to hear the dedication.
0: So yes, the Fairbanks Shakespeare Theater has a huge following, and there were others that stayed till the end too. It wasn't just the two of us.
3: Perfect.
0: This is that from that first scene. It's really an amazing work. It reminds me a bit of The Tempest in a way, because of the ships and of the family, and it really does remind me a bit of The Tempest.
3: Absolutely. So The Tempest and Pericles are actually from the same genre of Shakespeare, the romance genre. A little bit of a lesser known genre. We all know tragedy comedy. Some of us are into the histories, the problem plays, problematically named problem plays. But I digress. The romance genre really is the later plays that he writes. The Tempest being one, Cymbeline, The Winter's Tale, and Pericles. I'm probably forgetting one or two, but they tend to be categorized by a desire for there to be forgiveness at the end. Mm-hmm. They're intergenerational stories. There tends to be a father who messes up and a daughter that forgives him. That tends to be where we're living in the romances. Mm-hmm. Massive issues, generational trauma, and then it's all a happily ever after, maybe, at the end. But that's what I love about this story, is that it is a built-in adult fairy tale. It reminds me of the Grimm fairy tales, that there, it's not necessarily a Disney story. If you think you're here for a sanitized Disney fairy tale, you're mistaken.
0: And it's not Romeo and Juliet.
3: No.
0: Everybody dies at the end. Not everybody dies at the end of Pericles.
3: No, in fact... Not everybody dies at the end.
0: Almost 500-year spoiler alert.
3: Yes.
0: 500-year-old spoiler alert. Not everybody dies.
3: Not everybody.
0: And there's some happily ever afters in it. Wow, that is a fairy tale. That's great.
3: Exactly. It was part of why I pitched it. I said it's time for a happily ever after.
0: Turner Nolan, do you have a seat over there?
2: I'm being given one, it seems.
0: Excellent.
2: I'm being given two, it seems.
0: You are... We've got plenty of chairs for everyone, but actors, they can't sit down sometimes.
2: Yeah.
0: You play Pericles, and you've played lead roles with Fairbanks Shakespeare Theater before?
2: Not lead roles,
0: okay.
2: No. Very classically, I've been the stage manager for the past 5 years, and I decided to take a break and act again.
0: Does that mean stage manager, were you ever like up there for any acting in costume or?
2: Yeah, so
0: okay.
2: A lot of the time, especially with Fairbanks Shakespeare Theater, sometimes an actor ends up not being able to do a show or a performance or just not enough people come to auditions and I get the look and I have to go on stage. And it's fun. It's fun.
0: Yeah.
2: But it's still, it just ends up being part of the job too.
0: But this time you are playing Pericles.
2: Yes.
0: And you did an amazing job in this first scene that we heard from you. And what's it like to be that person who's going through this emotional journey of the shipwreck and your family and everything that is involved?
2: I mean, it's a lot. it's definitely been a process for me just because this is the most I've had to do in a long time, acting-wise. It took me a minute to get into the right place, and I feel like I didn't really get there until last night at opening.
0: Oh, yeah.
2: It's amazing though.
0: Once you get that audience there, that is what really gives the final touch to that emotion, I bet.
2: Well, it's something Emily Yates said to me last night is
0: your executive director.
2: Our executive director, yes. It's analog, not digital. You can only go forward. that really stuck with me, and just like there's not gonna be any more rehearsals. I just have to let nature flow, and as it's said in Hamlet, hold the mirror to nature.
0: Well, congratulations for Turner Nolan, you are Pericles, so congratulations for getting that lead. You were on this stage with the fishermen, too.
2: Mm-hmm.
0: Do we want to hear from some of the fishermen? Jessica's coming to the mic. Thank you. Hello.
8: Hello.
0: It's so nice to have you here.
8: Hi.
0: Jessica, remind me of your last name.
8: Hawks.
0: Hawks, yes. And you play Fisherman 3.
8: Fisherman 2.
0: Fisherman 2. That is not what I got. It's okay. It's all good. Jasmine probably plays Fisherman 3 because I know Willis Fireball is Fisherman number 1. Jasmine, you are Fisherman.
7: Yes, I am.
0: Awesome. We've got all the fishermen right here in front of me. Well, Willis is standing. Fireball's back there in the corner. But
5: oh! That's...
0: you can hear him shouting quite often. Jessica, this is your first Fairbanks Shakespeare Theater play, or you've been in others?
8: I'd say this is my first Shakespeare play in general, but this is probably my second time working with the Shakespeare Theater.
0: Awesome. What was your first time?
8: First time was actually last year in the winter. I did Peter Pan.
0: Oh, very cool. I missed that one, but I heard that it was just wonderful and a really great production of Peter Pan.
8: Oh, it was a lot of fun. I enjoyed it a lot. It was like a long time for me since I've actually been on a stage or in theater or anything. So when I saw the posters for the audition for that one in particular, I said, you know what? Let's just go for it. Let's try out. If I make it, I make it. If I don't, oh well.
0: You caught the bug in the 40 below, and now you're going to be out in the 74 above.
8: Yep.
0: I love it. You grew up here in Fairbanks?
8: Yes.
0: Oh, great. And so do you have a background in theater or radio or anything?
8: Theater a little bit. I mainly did theater in high school for most of my life. And
0: oh, cool.
8: Some dancing and other musical things just along that nature. Funny you mentioned radio. I've done kind of sort of one radio thing. But it was
0: besides
8: kind
0: this
8: of
0: one?
8: Yeah. It was kind of by accident, actually. I got picked

0: by one of my managers when I used to work at McDonald's, and they just basically picked whoever they thought was their best worker and said, okay, you're going to do our commercial for us. And I went, what? Okay, sure. And they gave me all these directions to come to a radio station that I had nowhere idea where I was going, what I was going to say, what I was doing. They just put me in front of a microphone, handed me a script, and said, go. And I said, okay.
1: Oh, my gosh. Do you think we can find that somewhere out on YouTube somewhere someday?
0: I tried looking back on it once to try to see if, like, there was anything. I could not find a single thing. I couldn't. It's gone to the abyss.
1: That is such a funny high school job story, local story. Well, Jessica, you did a great job as a fisherman, too. And I can't wait to see you on Jack Townsend Point stage there this weekend, the weekend after, or the last weekend in early August. So congratulations for getting to be on stage with these fabulous actors, too.
0: Yay. Thank you. Thank you.
1: You bet. And Jasmine Golda Adair, you are here also as fishman number three.
2: Mm-hmm. Yeah.
1: How did you end up being part of that crew?
2: Kate? That's what I got casted as.
1: Did you have an idea of who you wanted to be?
2: Yeah, actually, I really did want to be Fisherman 3. That was my second, my first one, it was kind of like not going to be possible. But Fisherman 3, when I was reading it, I loved the character, and I actually, I'm happy I get to play him.
1: What does the role of the three fishermen play in Pericles? Can you speak to that a bit?
2: We're just fishermen. We are welcoming him into a new setting. It's kind of like a transition, I guess.
1: Cool. Okay. So the fishermen are, but that sounds like what happened in this scene too. He was found shipwrecked and you were telling him about what was going on.
2: Mm-hmm.
1: Yeah. Very neat. Willis, we need the first fisherman.
3: No. Oh.
1: Just words.
3: Can I use this or should I get it?
1: Sure, you can.
3: I'm pretty loud.
1: It's okay. Willis, I know that this is not your first time on the Fairbanks Shakespeare Theater stage. Do you know how many years you've done it?
3: I was just trying to count because I've been involved with 12 plays, 11 of the summer plays, and one with the previous Pericles. 20 years ago.
1: What were you in the previous Pericles?
3: I don't even remember. There are several of us that were in it, and we were discussing our roles, and I'm not quite sure. I had some small roles.
1: Okay.
3: And yes, someone you'll see later was also
1: in
3: that as well, or here.
1: Nancy might have been one of them, too. Nice. Well, welcome back to Pericles and the Fairbanks Shakespeare Theater stage. This time you're Fisherman 1. You probably weren't Fisherman 1, number 1, the first time.
3: I wasn't. I remember running around the boat, but I was a sailor just running around and creating a storm. But
1: cool.
3: I was not the fisherman.
1: Yeah, there's storms happening in this play. A lot.
3: Yeah.
1: Yeah. That's well, thank you so much for coming to Alaska Live too. Can't wait to see you on stage up there at Jack Townsend Point tonight, tomorrow night, or on Sunday matinee for the next 3 weekends. Awesome. And are we ready for another scene? Kate Redmond, director, set us up.
4: Yes, absolutely. So how about halfway through the show, we all of a sudden... So one of my favorite things about Pericles is we go to many different locations. It is truly a small tour around the Mediterranean, Shakespeare style. So we have Sarah Brewer, John de Candelaro, Seamus Knight, and Danielle Bex in 4.2 of Pericles. We're going into a place called Mytilene. Danielle Bex is playing Marina, who is the daughter of Pericles, and all of a sudden, she's just having a great day. She gets kidnapped by some pirates and brought to Mytilene, which is a bit of a seedier side of town, and I will let them take it away.
5: Bolt!
6: Sir!
5: Search the market narrowly. Mytilene is full of gallants. We lost too much money this March by being too wenchless.
6: Ugh, we were never so much out of creatures. We have but poor three, and they can do no more than they can do. And they, with continual action, are even as good as rotten.
5: Therefore, let's have fresh ones, whate'er we pay for them. If there be not a conscience to be used in every trade, we shall never prosper.
6: Thou sayest true. 'Tis not our bringing up of poor bastards, as I think I have brought up some 11.
7: Master, I have gone through for this piece, you see. If you like her so, if not, I have lost my earnest.
6: Bolt, has she any qualities?
7: She has a good face, speaks well, and has excellent, good clothes. There's no further necessity of qualities can make her be refused.
6: What's her price, Bolt?
7: I cannot be baited 1 doit of 1,000 pieces.
5: Well, follow me, my masters. You shall have your money presently. Wife, take her in. Instruct her in what she has to do, that she should not be raw in her entertainment.
6: Bolt, take you the marks of her. The color of her hair, complexion, height, her age, with warrant of her virginity, and cry, he that will give most shall have her first. Such a maidenhead were no cheap thing, if men were as they have been. Get this done as I command you.
7: Performance shall follow.
8: Alack, that Leoline was so slack, so slow. He should have struck, not spoke. Or that these pirates, not enough barbarous, had but overboard thrown me. But to seek my mother.
6: Oh, why lament you, pretty one?
8: That I am pretty.
6: Oh, come. The gods have done their part in you.
8: I accuse them not.
6: You are light into my hands, where you are like to live.
8: The more my fault to scape his hands where I was to die.
6: Aye, and you shall live in pleasure.
8: No.
6: Yes, indeed shall you. And taste, gentlemen of all fashion, you shall fare well. You shall have the difference of all complexion. What do you stop your ears?
8: Are you a woman?
6: What would you have me be an I be not a woman?
8: An honest woman or not a woman?
6: Marry! Whip the gosling! I think I shall have something to do with you. Come, you're a young, foolish sapling, and must be bowed as I would have you.
8: The gods defend me!
6: Now, sir, hast thou cried her through the market?
7: I have cried her almost to the number of her hairs. Mm. I have drawn her picture with my voice.
6: And I prithee tell me, how dost thou find the inclination of the people, especially of the younger sort?
7: Faith, they listen to me as they would have hearkened to their father's testament. Mm. There was a Spaniard's mouth watered as he went to bed to her very description.
6: Pray you, come hither a while. You have fortunes coming upon you. Mark me, you must seem to do that fearfully, which you commit willingly. Despise profit where you have most gain. To weep that you live as you do makes pity in your lovers. Seldom but that pity begets you a good opinion, and that opinion a mere profit.
8: I understand you not.
7: Take her home, mistress, take her home. These blushes of hers must be quenched with some present practice.
6: Thou sayest true, i'faith, so they must. For your bride goes to that with shame, which is her way to go with warrant. Bolt, spend you that in the town. Report what a sojourner we have. You'll lose nothing by custom. When nature framed this piece, she meant thee a good turn. Therefore say what a paragon she is. Thou hast the harvest out of thine own report.
7: I warrant you, mistress, thunder shall not so awaken the beds of eels as my giving out her beauty stirs up the lewdly inclined. I'll bring home some tonight.
6: Come your ways. Follow me.
8: If knives be sharp, fires hot, or waters deep, untied my virgin knot will keep. Diana, aid my purpose.
6: Oh, what have we to do with Diana? Pray you, will you go with us?
1: Oh, yes, that is great too. And we've got a Seamus Knight back there on the on cello, so that's what you're hearing in the interim.
9: Yes.
1: You also played Bolt.
9: Yes. I do.
1: Seamus, since you're like up there at a mic, I would love to chat about how you made it into Fairbanks Shakespeare Theater, because this is not the first time I've seen you at Alaska Live, but we'll get to that. How did you end up playing cello with Fairbanks Shakespeare Theater?
9: Okay, so I auditioned, and they cast me, which was super cool. I've known Emily Yates, executive director of Fairbanks Shakespeare Theater, for a few years, and so when there was this need for sound and Kate, director Kate, had this really ambitious breakdown, this juicy, it called for original score between a lot of the scenes and to introduce the vibe of a lot of the lands that this takes place. And so Emily came to me and was like, is this something you're interested in? And I said, yes. And the rest is history.
1: And Kate, the Pericles, as it's written, calls for what kind of musical interludes?
4: Calls for? Very few. Which ones did I want?
1: Yes.
4: All of them.
1: Yeah. You wanted a whole string ensemble orchestra?
4: I'm interested in landscapes and soundscapes. Yeah. I like being transported to a place in world building. From a director's standpoint, that is what brings me into the space. And so, thank you. I hear plays through sound first and through relationships. And so from there, I begin to craft everything. And so I met with Seamus and I said, here's the ambitious goal. Is it doable? Because we can always scale down now. And he said, that is completely doable, which was the wrong thing to tell me. But it resulted in such a beautiful original score. I can't stress, this is an original score. Seamus really did a lot of work for this. It's fantastic. Fantastic stuff.
1: Seamus, I do know you as a composer because you were here last summer as part of the Composing in the Wilderness composers. And so I think you were the first Alaskan, or at least first Fairbanksan, that got to be a part of that.
9: It's true.
1: Yeah.
9: I was the first. Yeah.
1: And so you're not new to composing, but are you new to composing for Shakespeare?
9: New to composing for Shakespeare, absolutely. I've composed I've done some plays that have called for score and provide like lyrics that they need you to arrange music for, or just things like this where there's musical interludes. First time in Shakespeare. But I also want to shout out the cast because that's been really cool. I was hoping Jessica would plug herself because Jessica is playing viola and Willis is playing guitar quite beautifully. Daniela sings. Who else? Sarah, who plays Baud, is playing tin whistle. And Nancy, of course, who you haven't yet met, listeners, is playing viola. So it's just we pieced together this like pretty cool chamber ensemble from just like if you auditioned and wrote down that you played an instrument, then a few months later you got an email from me that was like, I have score for you. And
1: that's awesome.
9: Yeah, everyone was very gung-ho and yes and yeehaw, and we made...
1: Nobody said they played accordion, though?
9: No.
1: Oh, darn it.
9: We would have used that. Would have used a harp. Would have used all sorts of...
1: A harp would have been cool.
9: Yeah.
1: Playing the harp in the rain is not great, though.
9: Right.
1: But, of course, you've got a little bit of a covering for the musicians, I'm sure.
9: Yes, a beautiful little alcove built by Don Crow, our illustrious and very talented constructor.
1: I love the shout-out to the stage construction also. You've got your own little band shell in there, the alcove. Great. And that's all up at Jack Townsend Point. And that's what this Alaska Live is all about. It's a preview to Pericles, Prince of Tyre. And you can see it in its entirety tonight, tomorrow night, Sunday, and the next two weekends after that. And Fairbanks Shakespeare Theater, just Google that, and I'm sure you can find out how to get tickets and go. Well, Seamus, that is amazing that you and Kate just had this vision, and now we're seeing this come to fruition, and you're carrying your own here in the studio at Alaska Live, but during the show, you have written parts for, what'd you say, viola, violin, guitar, tin whistle?
9: And flute and also French horn. We have a very talented French horn player and very talented flautist. It's so cool. It's such a magical dreamscape. There's five players at once playing in some of the pieces. It's very cool.
10: Very cool.
1: What other things do you write scores for? You're writing for a play, you're writing for stage, you're writing for movies.
9: Yeah, I do a lot of film scores. I'm a film student at UAF, so that's what brings me into this KUAC studio all the time. Yes. I have classes right down the hall over there. Yeah, so I write a lot of film scores, but I also primarily wish to write symphonic works in string quartets, chamber orchestra. That's the goal.
1: Yes.
9: One day.
1: So maybe someday you will hear your works for our Fairbanks Symphony Orchestra.
9: So Dr. Zilberkahn, if you're listening, I have scores.
1: We'll make sure he gets that clip from this. I have his email address. yeah, Maestro Zilberkahn, if you're listening, I think we've got a composer. Current composer that is in your ranks. Do you play cello on the FSO stage?
9: Only one season.
1: Oh.
9: And maybe more if time permits.
1: Great.
9: But I did it once and I played some Wagner and it was like, ah!
1: Excellent. Ah, very emotional. So I think that we should talk to some of the others that you shouted out about being part of the music score. Who wants to speak for that? That is awesome. Nancy, I did not know that you play viola. Is that true? Nancy Fresco.
11: Only very tangentially true. The joke there is that I play extremely basic viola on my audition sheet. And next thing I know, I get an email saying, okay, we have a part. And I said, wait. No, I mean, really basic. Like, I played as a child and still have my viola that my daughter played subsequently. And the wonderful thing is, yes, I do get to play viola in the show. I essentially get to play four notes.
1: Yes.
11: And it is perfect for my level. And it's really, really huge shout out to Seamus. It's amazing what he's done musically, but also with the people he has. And
1: at the level you're at.
11: Yeah. And with the diversity of what Kate envisioned. It's absolutely wonderful. And it's also wonderful to be in a production that features two different violas, the much maligned instrument. So,
1: totally. There's,
11: so, yeah, shout
1: there's
11: out
1: not
11: to Jessica.
1: Two violas in a string quartet. There is one.
11: This is generally true, but Seamus is magical.
1: Awesome.
10: And they are four beautiful notes, Nancy. You do a lot. It's a beautiful piece.
1: Of course. Do we have our other violist in the house, too? Oh, Jessica, I did not know when you were at the... You're also a violist.
12: Yes.
1: Ah, but that is so cool that you also get to play in the alcove for the musicians, right?
0: Yes, I do. It's really lovely. And
1: so
0: I when Seamus actually first came up to me and was like, hey, you wrote down that you play the viola, right? And I was like, yes, I did. And he was like, okay, cool. Would you be interested in doing some music along with your scenes in the play as well? I immediately was like, yes. Let me get back at my viola again, because I haven't touched it in a very long time. But I was like, now's my chance. Let's go.
1: There, let's go. The tuner is in my hand right now. I've got it. Restring it. Let's go. Oh, that's so great. Kate, this is an amazing vision you had for Fairbanks Shakespeare Theater. And somehow, did you know that Fairbanks Shakespeare Theater is absolutely ready to play every part and every role, moving around set pieces and playing their stringed instruments and flute and French horn and all that?
4: I did not know that, but I'm so happy that they are.
1: Wow.
4: Because it's been such a fantastic collaboration.
1: Yeah.
4: I talked to the cast a few days ago and I said, the reason that I'm calling you all an ensemble is not really just because it's a term to mean everybody is heavily involved and invested, but because it is inherently a group of people who are collaborators and assist each other in and out of the show. And so that was my goal from the top, was that Pericles, in my mind, works well when it is best done ensemble. Everyone's in it together. Everyone's making the sounds together. Everyone's shifting things together. There are some statues that happen together. There are boats made by people. It's just, it has to be a human-generated thing. And from what I could tell from Fairbanks Shakespeare Theater, that was in line with the work that they tend to do. So this felt like a natural pairing.
1: When Emily sent me the whole lineup of who was coming, and she's like, oh, yeah, and cello and the whole thing, I'm like, this is not a problem. There is a picture out on the board of our Alaska Live board of the Tempest in here. And, you know, they didn't poke an eye out. There was probably 12 people in here, and, you know, a third of them were the band also. And so it was great, you know. And so I love that about Fairbanks and community theater, that everybody's ready to give their all and all that they have.
4: Absolutely.

0: really good audience. They began to warm up towards the second half of the play.
1: Sure.
0: Yes.
1: Sure.
0: We found the comedic bits. Everyone was having a great time. Truly. No, it was fantastic. I'm always a little shy on opening night. I tend to hide.
1: Yeah.
0: But it's a fantastic thing to see everyone's work come together. I'm immensely proud of the team.
1: Yeah.
2: If I could just insert something here.
1: David Valentine, you have stepped up from your place in the corner and stepped up to the mic. Thank you.
2: And back to the shadows I'll go. my daughter came to the opening night last night, and afterwards, the comment that she said was just perfect. She said, number one, that was awesome, and number two, she is so proud, not of me, not of her mom, but of Fairbanks, that Fairbanks could produce this kind of program, and she was so enthusiastic about it, and I just wanted to put that plug in there, because working with this group has been amazing to me. It's like, how does such a small town have this level of talent?
1: Right.
2: It's kind of intimidating, honestly. So anyway,
1: and
2: I just wanted to put that plug in.
1: And I only recognize, you know, most of you, but not all of you. And so it's so neat to see that people are coming in and, you know, picking up that Shakespeare torch and going with it. And that's really cool, too. And I'm always amazed. And, like, Nancy Fresco, I have seen you on the Fairbanks Shakespeare Theater stage so many times, and now you have lines these last few years, and I'm always so happy. I'm like, oh, Nancy has, like, more than just group of, or, you know. That's so fun.
3: Yeah, I always have a wonderful time. And yeah, somebody joked that it's funny to see me this year playing a woman, because that's not
1: right.
3: My norm on the Shakespeare stage. So I'm really breaking out of my rut.
1: Yeah.
3: Although it's been great. You know, Lord Montague was fantastic too. So
1: you've almost always played a man in breeches.
3: Yeah, usually kind of idiotic man in breeches, whacking things with a sword ineptly, which is a lot of fun, I do have to say.
1: But this time, you're playing a woman. Do you have to put on a dress?
3: We are all wearing, and actually, this is a good time to thank our costumers, Brian and Stephanie Kramer, who, it's a large cast, so they had a lot of people to get into, sort of Mediterranean, ancient Greek type costume. So no one's really wearing dresses or breeches. We're all in tunics of various types.
1: Tunics and togas.
3: Yeah, it's very tunicky.
1: Plenty for the mosquitoes to find you.
4: Oh, yeah.
3: Yes, that is an issue. I last heard we'd gone through 10 cans of backstage bug spray, but the bugs are dying down, and it's actually really not bad in the audience.
1: Yeah.
3: So it's not just rhetoric.
1: The
3: rehearsals are worse because it's earlier season. So do come out.
1: Yes, that is true. That earlier this season, the mosquitoes were absolutely terrible, and they are dying down. So that is such a lovely plug for become part of the audience. Bait them off of the actors also, the ones that are left. Sarah, that's, yes, the... Oh, you play the bod, Sarah Brewer, and you did a wonderful job on the scene that we just heard. You were, you know, telling your cohort up here at the mic, you know, it's going to be fine. Is that the role you play in Pericles?
5: Yeah, that's the role. And Pericles is so interesting to me because it's like these... You know, I read something about Pericles being one of the most well-produced plays in Shakespeare's time, but it's one of the least produced plays contemporarily.
1: Yeah.
5: And I wonder if it's because back then it harkened back to the morality plays. And so there's these really, like, thematic elements of, like, lechery and jealousy and, like, you know, love and all of this stuff. And so I just love what Mytilene represents, you know, is this very, like, specific caricature. And so it's been really fun. And it's been fun to share the stage with everybody.
1: I recognize you from last year's?
5: 2 years ago. Last
1: Two
5: time
1: years
5: I was here
1: ago.
5: Was for Lear.
1: Okay.
5: Yeah.
1: Oh, and you don't live here, you just say?
5: Yeah.
1: You're visiting.
5: I am visiting up from Homer. Fairbanks is kind of the Shakespeare motherland for me. I grew up going to the Bardathons. I've helped teach the groundlings and the fledgling camps. And now that I've relocated to Homer,

0: I've got my own Shakespeare company down there.
1: Great.
0: I just pop up whenever there's a really compelling show. And my parents live in the area, so it's a good chance to spend some time with them. And when I heard Pericles, it was such a fun opportunity because you don't get to see it often, up here in Alaska.
1: When I saw the poster, I was like, ooh, I'm going to have to do some research because I don't know of that one. And I must have missed it 20 years ago, or I've had many sleeps since then and forgotten I went to see it. I don't think I did see that one 20 years ago here. But amazing that... Well, thanks for coming up from Homer.
0: And it was fun hearing some of the comments last night after the show in the house. And a couple times I heard, oh, now I've got to go read the play. And I'm like, boy, Kate, you have done your job now. Like, not only was it just a lovely experience, but now it's turning people back to some lesser known Shakespeare, which is pretty fantastic.
1: That is fantastic. And Kate, I love that you have chosen Pericles because... like we said, it's not a tragic, it's not a tragedy Shakespeare play. It's not one of the historical plays. It has a bit of a more happy ending, and there's themes of forgiveness and the best of us.
2: Reunion, the best of us, the worst of us. It's truly one of, I love the romance genre, and that's what draws me to it. It is, speaking of these lesser known Shakespeare plays, we are seeing a bit of a renaissance, a little bit, pardon the pun, but we are seeing a little bit of a comeback with Pericles. Winona, Great River Shakespeare is doing it right now in Winona, Michigan, I think. But also... Cincinnati Shakes just did a production, so we're starting to see, and other lesser known plays, Troilus and Cressida is being done at Utah right now, so we're starting to see the lesser ones creep up into the social Shakespeare ether.
1: That's
2: which is kind of fun.
1: And I the last few years it seems like present day has been moving along with what happens at our Fairbanks Shakespeare Theater. I went to see Lear like the day Biden stepped down from the 2024 election, and it was wild to go see Lear at that time. And it when we had, you know, Alaska Live, we're like, this is such an interesting time for this play. Well, I hope that Pericles, Prince of Tyre, is part of what's happening now in our politics also. We need more forgiveness. We need more, you know, acts of kindness being shown. Tyler.
3: If I can step in for just a second, I also want to say that Pericles, even Pericles the character himself, does have a lot to say about what a ruler should be and somebody who leads a country or a nation, and just calling out the bad ones and really trying to, you know, it's about caring for the people that you're in charge of.
1: Well, let's look for more of that in our leaders too. I like that. Danielle, you made it in, and I'm so glad that you made it to Alaska Live, and we heard from you a little bit ago when you're in the scene. Your character is?
4: Marina.
1: Marina, and Marina plays the...
4: Marina is Pericles' daughter.
1: Pericles' daughter. And in this... you seem to have some trepidation about what's happening in this last scene that we heard from you.
4: Yes.
1: Did I get that right?
4: This is post-kidnapping by pirates, and I'm currently being sold into prostitution.
1: There's some trepidation there. Oh, my goodness. Are there actual pirates on the stage with you?
4: Yes, you get to see me get kidnapped.
1: Oh, man. So we always have to... leave people wanting more, so we can't wait to see the pirates come onto the stage and actually kidnap you. That seems dramatic. And they're going to sell you into prostitution? How dare them? And the pirates, though, you know. Are you saved by your father eventually, or?
4: No.
1: Marina
4: doesn't find Pericles until after she's escaped and doesn't even know it's him when she first appears. She has not seen him since she was born, so this is quite the distance, but she's heard a lot about him from Cleon and Dionysa, who raised her.
1: That is quite the reunion that happens then. And that happens to this day, too. And so that's, I don't know about the pirates. Well, the pirates, yes, but that happens to this day that people find their parents years and years and years later. So what a reunion you foretell here. Is this your first time with Fairbanks Shakespeare Theater?
4: Second time. I also worked with them for Peter Pan.
1: Oh, you! That is really wonderful that there are more getting into the act of Fairbanks Shakespeare Theater. I'm so impressed with the young people that are on stage.
4: I've been quite impressed with how they run things. Yeah. It's a really good atmosphere with the cast, good expectations, and fantastic execution of our work.
1: Danielle Becks, we will see you more on stage and with future Fairbanks Shakespeare Theaters, I bet. Thanks. Do we have another scene?
2: We do. We have one final scene.
1: Okay.
2: So as we've mentioned, there are many storms. We've also got this really fun character named John Gower, who's like a 14th century poet. He was a friend of Chaucer's. But we've decided not to worry about Chaucer this time. So he has been reimagined as a modern Fairbanksian fella. And so David Valentine plays Gower. But he is a narrator of the entire play of Pericles. And so he's going to actually open up our next scene. Going into Act 3, we have one of those classic terrible Shakespearean storms. So this will be David Valentine as Gower, Nancy Fresco as Lycorida, Turner Nolan as Pericles, and Seamus Knight as the storm.
5: And just to set the stage, this is actually rewinding the tape a little bit from our previous scene. This is before Marina is born. In fact, this is just after Pericles has gotten married. And
6: baby
5: and,
6: Marina
5: yeah.
2: is around.
5: Brief, he must hence depart to Tyre. His queen, with child, makes her desire, which who shall cross, along to go. Omit we all their dole and woe. Lycorida, her nurse, she takes. And so, to sea. Their vessel shakes on Neptune's billow. Half the flood hath their keel cut, but fortune moved, ferries again. The grizzled north disgorges such a tempest forth that as a duck for life that dives, so up and down the poor ship drives. The lady shrieks, and well anear does fall in travail with her fear.
7: The god of this great vast rebuke these surges which wash both heaven and hell. And thou that hast upon the wind's command bind them in brass, having called them from the deep. Oh, still thy deafening dreadful thunders gently quench thy nimble sulphurous flashes. Oh, how Lycorida, how does my queen, Lycorida, midwife to her that cries by night, make swift the pangs of my queen's travails? Now, Lycorida!
8: Here is a thing too young for such a place, who if it had conceit would die, as I am like to do. Take in your arms this piece of your dead queen.
7: How, Lycorida?
8: Patience, good sir. Do not assist the storm. Here is all that is left living of your queen, a little daughter. For the sake of it, be manly and take comfort.
7: Oh, you gods! Why do you make us love your goodly gifts and snatch them straight away? We here below recall not what we give, and therein may use honor with you.
8: Patience, good sir, even for this charge.
7: Now mild may be thy life, for more blusterous birth had never babe. Quiet and gentle thy conditions, for thou art the rudeliest welcome to this world that ever was prince's child. Happy what follows.
9: Oh, wow.
1: really amazing work there. You had the storm. I'm almost feeling a little seasick because, wow. So that was really cool. Can I get Gower back here too? Because that's worth talking about. Yeah, sure. Dave Valentine, you play, apparently, you are a Fairbankson in the...
6: I show up looking very Fairbanks, and I'm wearing Carhartts and looking like a slob. And I think people wonder if I forgot my costume. That's what I worry about.
1: Oh, Dave Valentine, can somebody go get by so the they can get him off stage because he's just wandered onto stage. We're worried.
6: Some old man on the stage.
1: So you are telling the story, apparently.
6: Yeah, growing up, I really enjoy, as my daughters were growing up, one of my favorite things to do was to read stories to them. And so when I auditioned for this, this is my third Shakespeare play, and the part of Gower really appealed to me because Gower gets to tell a story like a fairy tale, which is something that I just always enjoyed doing. I love getting dramatic and all that, so it just really kind of fit, yeah.
1: Well, we will know that now, and we won't be worried that Dave Valentine has wandered onto stage and just his, you know, disheveled look and good.
2: How did you get backstage?
6: Lack security.
1: Yeah, right. It's Jack Townsend Point, so backstage is maybe easier to get to than you'd want to admit to.
6: Let's not make that too public.
1: KUAC listeners are good people.
6: That's true.
1: They've all probably been on a stage or two, almost all of them.
6: Probably.
1: Yeah. Well, this is just a great time here. John, I realized that, John, you made it up onto the Alaska Live stage here, but I wanted to talk to you just briefly, too. This is not the first time I have seen you on the Fairbanks Shakespeare Theater stage.
9: No, indeed. I've been in it the past few years, Romeo and Juliet, King Lear, and As You Like It. And so this is my fourth production with FST.
1: As You Like It, I think I remembered because you were so funny. Right? Am I right?
9: Thank you. Yeah. Jake Lees. One of Shakespeare's great clowns. Pseudo clown, like melancholy. And then this year I get to inhabit some more villainous characters.
1: Ooh, I bet you play a good villain too. I mean, I realized when you were here for the brief moment during the scene, you're a good villain too.
9: Thank you.
1: Introduce yourself one more time. You play...
9: I'm playing Pander, who is sort of the pimp in Mytilene, as well as a couple other roles, Antiochus, and then ensemble, Pentapolis partier, etc.
1: Did you say partier?
9: Partier, yes.
1: Of course there's parties. It's a Shakespeare play. There's got to be parties and drinking and eating. And yeah.
9: It's a blast.
1: I love it. John DeCandelero. Oof, did I kind of?
9: Yep, got it.
1: I did.
9: DeCandelero, yep.
1: Almost. So you have been, you were not in Peter Pan, though, I take it.
9: I was not in Peter Pan. I saw Peter Pan. It was fantastic.
1: Fantastic. Yeah. Well, what did you think when you heard it was going to be Pericles this summer?
9: I had never read Pericles before. It was a new one for me. And I was really excited for it because, I mean, certain plays are kind of done ad infinitum, which is not to, you know, like say that I don't love Midsummer Night's Dream, but...
1: Or Romeo and Juliet. I mean,
9: Yeah. I was really excited by the opportunity. And then I got to read it for the first time during Bardathon this winter.
1: Awesome.
9: Which was fantastic.
1: And Bardathon, for those of you who may be new to Fairbanks or just can't remember what Bardathon is, it is the reading of all of Shakespeare's plays and sonnets. 24 hours, they still go 24 hours a day these days?
9: Roughly. Yeah.
1: Sort of, yes. At least over the weekend. Yes. And It is really fun. My sister was up one year during Bardathon, and it was odd. We were there for Romeo and Juliet, and we got Romeo and Juliet for a little while during the play. Sisters. These are the things that can happen if you go to Bardathon, because you all get to play characters during Bardathon. And so you had done it during, you had done Pericles during Bardathon. Very good.
9: Yeah.
1: Were you the moderator, or you were playing?
9: Just- I was just reading. Matt Record was running it, and he was fantastic. One of the things that he did that's really informed my interpretation of this, as he set it up, was he said, you know, Pericles is kind of like a comic book. Right? Like, you really do have this, like, charismatic hero, and just sort of changing from, like, setting to setting, location to location, all these, like, really vivid characters, places. And it does have this, like, wonderful arc to it.
1: Had you been playing Pander during during Bardathon?
9: I read a bunch of different roles.
1: Yeah, there. That's how it goes.
9: Yeah, revolving between them.
1: Yeah. Well, invite everyone to come see Pericles, then. Tell everybody where it is and when it is.
9: Absolutely. Please come see Pericles, Prince of Tyre. It is at Jackson Townsend Point, Thursday, Friday, Saturday, and Sunday, 7:30 p.m. on Thursday, Friday, Saturday, 2 p.m.
1: Yes, that's
9: on
1: right.
9: Sundays.
1: Yes.
9: For the next 3 weekends.
1: Ah, can't wait to see you on stage tonight. Actually, I think my husband and I are coming on Sunday to the matinee, and it is always such a good time. I know that you can get tickets in advance. Couple hours before the show, you can get them in advance online, but you can also just buy them at the door. And Fairbanks Shakespeare Theater is where you go to look for that.
9: Absolutely.
1: So
9: fun. Thank you, Lori.
1: Kate Redman, thank you so much for bringing all of these folks here to Alaska Live, and thanks for coming to Fairbanks.
2: Absolutely. I was happy to be here.
1: And my final thank yous go out to the whole cast that made it here for Pericles, Prince of Tyre on Alaska Live. And Emily Yates, I want to give her a shout out because you set up the Alaska Live. Thank you, Emily. I know that you gave up your seat here in the studio for the many that are in here. And to KUAC's Logan Mendez for setup and recording and all around wrangling. For KUAC's Alaska Live, I'm Lori Neufeld.

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From APM, American Public Media, this is Performance Today, taking you to concerts around the world. I'm Valerie Kaler. Let's start here in St. Paul, Minnesota, where PT is recorded. Just about 5 miles west of APM's headquarters is McAllister College. That's where Ukrainian pianist Vadim Kolodenko played a set of 4 mazurkas written by Chopin in his late 20s. Chopin had already written some of his most famous and enduring piano works at this point, but he was struggling with his health thanks to tuberculosis. Whether because of that struggle or in spite of it, Chopin was stepping into what some scholars consider his most daring creative period. He'd written many mazurkas already. This Polish dance was a form he returned to again and again throughout his life. By the time he wrote this set, he wasn't writing literal dance music so much as letting the mazurka inspire his flights of nostalgic creative fancy. Here's pianist Vadim Kolodenko with the Opus 41 mazurkas by Frédéric Chopin.

pianist Vadim Kolodenko gave that concert in St. Paul, Minnesota, presented by the Frederic Chopin Society. Vadim Kolodenko, born in Kyiv, Ukraine in 1986, took piano lessons first at home in Kyiv and then in Moscow. His big breakthrough came in 2013 when he won first prize, the gold medal, at the Clyburn Piano Competition in Fort Worth, Texas. Audiences in Fort Worth loved him so much, he felt so at home there, he actually lived in the Fort Worth area for several years. Now he lives in Luxembourg, playing concerts around the world. Pianist Vadim Kolodenko.

The Circus Maximus in ancient Rome was a place for huge celebratory events, an enormous outdoor venue where 150,000 Romans could gather. And the events they gathered to see were often brutal and bloody. Chariot races, gladiators, animal hunts, and yes, Christians being martyred. Ottorino Respighi was a 20th century Italian composer who loved the city of Rome and its history. He wrote several big orchestral tone poems inspired by Roman culture. In his piece, Roman Festivals, we begin at Circus Maximus. Respighi wrote this for what he had in mind at the beginning. Quote, "A threatening sky hangs over Circus Maximus. The iron doors are unlocked. The strains of a religious song and the howling of wild beasts float on the air. The crowd rises in agitation. Unperturbed, the song of the martyrs develops and then is lost in the tumult." That's only the first few minutes. And then we have a jubilee, an October harvest festival, and the piece finishes with a celebration of the Epiphany, January 6th. There's always a huge party in Rome on the 6th of January. Let's go to Rome via Charlotte, North Carolina. Kwame Ryan leading the Charlotte Symphony Orchestra, and they're playing Roman Festivals, beginning with that threatening sky over Circus Maximus.

On January 6th, La Befana, the Good Witch, flies on her broomstick and brings presents to Italian children who've been good in the last year. Epiphany, the last day of the Christmas season, is a huge day in Italy and in the city of Rome. That last section of Roman festivals by Ottorino Respighi is a celebration of Epiphany. We heard the entire dramatic piece written by Ottorino Respighi, Roman Festivals. Kwame Ryan led the Charlotte Symphony Orchestra in concert at their home base, the Belk Theater, in the Blumenthal Performing Arts Center, in the heart of downtown Charlotte, North Carolina. Conductor Kwame Ryan is having a pretty excellent couple of years. In the fall of 2024, he took on a new job as music director of the Charlotte Symphony. Last year, he conducted the Metropolitan Opera in New York City for the first time. And this past spring, he led a subscription concert for the first time with the New York Philharmonic. Always glad to feature his work here on PT. Conductor and music director of the Charlotte Symphony, Kwame Ryan.

About a dozen years ago, African-American composer Jesse Montgomery was asked to write music inspired by her feelings about her identity as an American. She thought about her parents and their political involvement during the Civil Rights era. That inspired Jesse Montgomery to turn to music, poetry, and dance from the 1950s and 60s. From writers like Langston Hughes and Rita Dove, choreographer Alvin Ailey, and from Ella Fitzgerald. And that led her to Black spirituals as a common musical source for so many of those creators. Montgomery then wrote a piece based on the structure and rhythm of spirituals. Let's hear the string quartet she came up with. This concert was in Clinton, New York at Hamilton College. The Fry Street Quartet plays Source Code by Jesse Montgomery.

Jesse Montgomery wrote that about 12 years ago, inspired by Black artists of the 1950s and 60s, and how so much of their work is rooted in the tradition of spirituals. Montgomery came up with her own tune, inspired by the structure and rhythm of spirituals. She called the piece Source Code. The Fry Street Quartet gave that concert in Welland Hall on the campus of Hamilton College in Clinton, New York. You can revisit that performance of Jesse Montgomery's Source Code anytime you like over the next 30 days. 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

0: Our technical director here at PT is Craig Thorson. Jean Barron is our technical producer. Our director of media production and operations is Elizabeth Iverson. 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